0: There's a man named Gregory Toledo. I thought he was dead, but he's come back to life. I can't go on until he's dead again, this time for sure. Please don't interfere or say anything. You'll hear from me. Then he hung up.
1: Gregory Toledo, huh? Was Ben at home then?
0: No. I tried to call him back. Got no answer. I thought it over for a while, then called you. You see, I'm not only his best man, I'm his best friend, too.
1: Oh.
0: That's his place there.
1: Okay, kid. I think you've done right so far, but brace yourself.
0: For what?
1: For something ugly. It says all the earmarks. You might wind up needing lilies, not white carnations. Let's go. The apartment was ground floor, rear, and dark. Inside, from walnut paneling to the sweet, nutty smell of good pipe tobacco, Dr. Ben Reynolds' place was neat, clean, and cozy until we got to the kitchen. There, the air was thick with a strong disinfectant. The doctor's kit was open on the sink. Beside it was a heap of blood-soaked gauze topped by a pair of forceps. And still clamped in the chromium jaws was what looked like a 38 slug.
0: He must have performed this just before he left.
1: Yeah, possibly on himself. This bottle of 100-proof bourbon here is the anesthetic he used.
0: Hey, Marlowe.
1: Hmm?
0: The cigarette case here. I've never seen that here before. Marlowe, look.
1: What?
0: The name on this thing.
1: Toledo.
0: Yeah, as in Gregory Toledo. He was here, Marlowe.
1: Yeah, but now 2 plus 2 doesn't quite make 4. Look, you say Ben told you on the phone that he couldn't go on until Gregory Toledo was dead. And yet apparently...
0: Apparently, Ben pulled a bullet out of that Toledo guy right here in this kitchen. Is that what you're thinking?
1: Yeah, that's what I'm thinking. Let's check the other rooms again, huh? See if we can get a lead on where he went.
0: Right. I'll look in the bedroom.
1: All right. I'll start on the desk. See if his clothes are still there, will you?
2: Everything seems okay in here.
1: Good. Oh. Say, Casey, did Ben like Armenian or Hungarian food a lot?
0: No. Not that I know of. Why?
1: Well, because his phone book is open to restaurants and every one of that kind is checked off. Even the gypsy tea rooms.
0: Well, that's funny. You never went to those places. What's it mean?
1: Nothing, maybe. Let's see, he got through them as far as Sarkessian's Gypsy Cellar, 3rd Street. Ring any bell?
0: Not a one.
1: Hmm.
0: What are we going to do, Marlowe?
1: You're going to go home and get some rest.
0: But we've got to find him.
1: That's what you hired me for, isn't it? I'll call you when I've got something.
0: Where are you going now?
1: Steiner's Flower Shop. See what else he stocks beside white carnations. I'll call you, Casey. I unsnapped the front door lock, went out to my car, and drove down Temple Street almost to Alvarado. I still had a block to go when I saw the red spotlights on a pair of prowl cars parked up ahead. It was too close to be coincidence. The little store marked Steiner's Flowers was crawling with law. I pushed through the whispering circle of morbidly curious, keeping a respectful distance outside, and went up to the door. There, Detective Lieutenant Matthews spotted me and motioned me in.
3: Hey, Marlowe. What brings you here?
1: Business. Stop for a bachelor button.
3: Uh-huh. Well, you're a bit late. The joint's closed. Proprietor's been murdered or so, I think.
1: You think? Can't you tell?
3: All right, let's put it this way. He's dead under suspicious circumstances.
1: Yeah, that's one way of putting it.
3: You know, there's not a mark on him? Nothing.
1: Mm-hmm.
3: Here, take a look. The back room.
1: All right.
3: There you are. That's him. One Harlan Steiner. There was a gun beside him on the floor, been fired once, very recently.
1: What caliber, Matthews?
3: Oh, .38. And no bullet holes in here, so he might have scored. Hey, why?
1: Just curious.
3: Uh-huh.
1: Hey, wait a minute, what's this?
3: Motive, maybe. List of currency denominations and amounts sent over from his bank and dated today adds up to $40,000.
1: Hey, that guy had 40,000 bucks cash delivered here?
3: That's right.
1: I didn't realize a small flower business could be that good even on a big day.
3: Oh, at your age, it can't. And there's no sign of that cash around, though.
1: Well, maybe he was robbed. Huh?
3: Mm-hmm. By a handsome, well-dressed guy was seen running out of here earlier tonight, though.
1: Mm.
3: Steiner probably died of heart failure from the excitement, so that's that. But why did he have so much dough brought in here in the first place? And how did this get here in the back room?
1: What?
3: This.
1: Oh, cigarette with lipstick.
3: Yeah.
1: Well, Matthews, even florists are human, you know.
3: So are cops.
1: I've heard.
3: Yeah. Now, give me a straight answer, Phil, huh? Of all the places in town, how come you show up here, this dumpy, out-of-the-way flower shop?
1: I was driving by on my way home, saw your car, so I stopped. Easy as that.
3: Could have done that well all by myself. Mooney!
4: Yeah?
3: You can have it now. Tell him at the morgue I want a fast job. We've seen all we can here.
1: Okay. All except that at the front door, Matthews.
3: What?
1: Get a load of it. Maybe she's your lipstick.
3: Oh.
5: Steiner, do you know?
3: Are you a friend of Steiner's, miss?
5: I...
4: Not exactly, sir. Sometimes buy flowers from him.
5: I see. Were you in here earlier today?
4: No. I haven't been here for several days. What's wrong?
5: Mm-hmm. You'll find out soon enough, miss. Better move along now. Go on.
4: Yeah. You're okay?
1: No, she's too dark. Your lipstick's off a blonde.
5: Yes, I know.
1: Well, I guess I'll shove off, too. Take it easy, Lieutenant.
5: Sure, boy. Hey, Phil.
1: What?
5: Look, if you should happen to stumble over 40 grand on your way home, get in touch, will you?
1: Don't I always? Good night, Matthews. I drove down Alvarado to 3rd Street and turned right. In a few minutes, I was parked in front of a gaudy doorway at the foot of a half a dozen steps dimly lit by a rusty hanging lantern under a sign. Said Sarkessian's Gypsy Cellar. Armenian dishes are specialty, Alex Sarkessian proprietor. Inside, the place was a stone floor, imitation oak booths, all empty. The 5 feet high that Hustle taught me out of a dark corner was Sarkessian himself. The welcome smile dribbled off his face like spilled beer when I said all I wanted was some information.
6: Why you come here for it, huh? What kind of information do you want?
1: On some people, Mr. Sarkessian. Do you know a man named Gregory Toledo?
6: No.
1: Oh, well, how about Reynolds, Ben Reynolds?
6: No.
1: Okay. Try, never mind, that girl on the billboard there. Who's she?
6: Madame Vadena. Just like it says, she's on the billboard.
1: What's her real name?
6: Ruby Vadena. She works here. Works. If somebody wants to call looking at tea leaves in a cup, work. But the customer expects it. The customer is always right. So Ruby Vadena works here, but not tonight.
1: All right, where can I find her?
6: Why?
1: Because I saw her a few minutes ago in a certain flower shop.
6: Oh, that's a very good reason. Now look, mister, I run a restaurant, not a Lonely Hearts.
1: Look, Sarkessian, and your little gypsy's in a murder right up to her big brass earrings. I gotta talk to her right now.
6: A murder? I knew that fake. Oh, that no good. She ruins my business. What kind of appetite can murder give anybody, I ask you?
1: I ask you for the last time, where does Ruby live?
6: In Villa Garibaldi on the end of Raposa Street.
1: Thanks.
6: When you find her, tell Sarkessian says she's fired. She don't come in my place again, you hear? She's washed out.
1: Raposa Street turned out to be a narrow, block-long tunnel under dark, matted cypress trees, at the end of which Villa Garibaldi squatted like an ancient yellow toad, 2 stories high. I'd gone far enough from my headlights to pick up the clutter on the stairs when Ruby herself stepped out from the trees and headed for the front door. She had enough head start that she was upstairs and at the door before I caught her.
4: Leave me alone. I haven't done anything, copper. Leave me be.
1: I'm no cop, Ruby.
4: Oh, no. Lisa and I saw you at the flower shop. You're not kidding anybody.
1: Is this your door here?
4: Maybe, but you can't get in there without a warrant, copper. So keep it out here and keep it short. What do you want?
1: Who is Gregory Toledo?
4: I don't know.
1: All right, let's try an easier one. What was that florist Holler and Steiner to you?
4: If you're not a cop, what do you care?
1: I'm a private detective, honey, and I care plenty. You know what happened to him, don't you?
4: I think he's dead, if that's what you mean. He was just a friend, that's all.
1: Oh, no. You're not the type of just friends, Doc. Hey, wait a minute, sugar. Somebody's in your room.
4: Oh, no. The money.
1: Open the door. Hurry up, will you?
4: I'm trying to.
1: Well, come on. Get out of my way. Reynolds! Ben, stop!
7: Stay back, you!
1: For an instant, I'd seen Ben Reynolds, his face twisted in fear, a package wrapped in green oil paper clenched in one hand. Then he grabbed up the only lamp and smashed it at me. In the dark, I heard him run through the kitchen and out the back door. By the time I got outside, he was gone. I started for my car to follow him, but stopped again at the sudden sight of a gun barrel shoved out from the shadows between 2 trees and pointed straight at me.
8: Don't move, fella. Not 1 inch or I'll kill you.
1: You sound like you mean it.
8: I do. You're not going any farther, fella. Don't try. And whoever you are, forget about the green package. You'll live longer.
1: Yeah, I'll take your word for it. Just tell me one thing, baby. Are you and the doctor a team?
8: That all depends. Now go on. Back the way you came. I've got an appointment with the doc, and I wouldn't want to keep him waiting. Start walking.

0: In just a moment, the second act of Philip Marlowe. But first, with the outbreak of conflict in the Far East, care stockpile in South Korea has fallen into the hands of the invaders. But orders are being accepted so that the moment the conflict ceases, care will be able to move in with badly needed food and clothing for the distressed men and women of Korea. By cooperating with care today, you can help bring hope to Korea tomorrow. Now with our star, Gerald Moore, the second act of Philip Marlowe, and tonight's story, The White Carnation.
1: When the lady in the dark left for her appointment with the doctor, I knew that my next move should be a tight huddle with the good gray heads at Homicide. But I also knew that first there was the matter of Ruby Vardena. I could tell by the way she was coming for me. The kind of enthusiasm you see only at feeding time at the zoo.
2: Where is it? The money. Where did it go?
1: How do I know? You're the fortune teller. Now, what'll it be? Cards, teacup, crystal ball? Or should we just try some plain old-fashioned conversation, Ruby, huh?
2: Now, but what?
1: Well, for one thing, $40,000 that won't sit still. For another, your connection with Steiner's murder. The law's just itching to hear about that one.
2: Not the police. I don't want to tangle with them again. I mean...
1: Oh, could be embarrassing talking over the good old days, Ruby. Is that it?
2: What do you want to know?
1: You and Steiner and the $40,000. What's the story?
2: Steiner and I were supposed to go away together to be married. He loved me.
1: You loved the $40,000. Go on.
2: The money came from the sale of his flower shop. He brought it over here tonight, said he'd be back. When he didn't show up, I went to find him. That's all I know.
1: Not enough, Ruby. That shop wouldn't bring $40,000 like you could pass for a school mom. Where'd he get the money?
2: I haven't the slightest idea. But I do have a suggestion.
1: Oh?
2: If you can get your hands on the money, which is really mine now, I'll split it with you and...
1: And we could even take a long, long trip, huh?
2: Mm-hmm.
1: No dice, baby. I wouldn't sleep nights worrying about my traveler's checks. So long, clairvoyant. When I left the piano shawl beauty with the dollar sign heart, I stopped at a mobile gas station, and while they filled my tank, I made a call back to the flower shop. Learned that Detective Lieutenant Matthews had gone down to the morgue. But 20 minutes later, when I was there, I was still a step behind, because Matthews had since gone on to headquarters. However, I was also a step ahead. They had just learned why Steiner had died. Connor, the attendant, was pleased as punch to tell me all about it.
3: Hey, see, Marlowe? Right here, the back of the neck. Got slap of the hypodermic needle. Hold no bigger than a mosquito bite. Real hard to find.
1: Mm-hmm. And it was an injection that killed him, Connor, huh? Some kind of poison?
3: We'll have it tagged in a couple of hours. Want me to let you know what it is?
1: No, never mind. I'll be in touch with Lieutenant Matthews anyway. By the way, Connor, mind if I use your phone?
3: Why should I? They don't send me the bill. Over on the wall there.
1: Thanks.
3: But, Marlowe, no long distance, huh?
1: Oh, no. Downtown, Connor. Not another inch.
3: That case, help yourself.
1: Mm-hmm.
3: You know, Marlowe, one night some news hawk got on the tube here and talked to his girl in Long Beach for 40 minutes. It was 2 weeks later we found out it was Long Beach, Long Island, not Long Beach, California.
1: Yeah.
4: Homicide, Lieutenant Matthews.
1: Marlowe Matthews, I'm down at the morgue.
4: Oh, what is it, Marlowe? Steiner, or are you still just a wayfaring stranger?
1: No, it's Steiner. Look, Matthews, I found out a couple of things that might help.
4: I figured you would. Who is it, Marlowe?
1: Well, so far it could be a Dr. Reynolds, but there's more to it.
4: There always is. Wait there, Phil, I'll be over.
1: Okay, but one thing first, Matthews. Does the name Gregory Toledo is in Ohio mean anything to you?
4: Offhand, no. Why? Where does it fit in?
1: Yeah, well, I'm not sure. When I started, Dr. Reynolds was out to kill Toledo again. It seems he's come back to life.
4: Come back to what? It sounded like you said...
1: I did, yeah. Well, we'll talk about it when you get here. So long, Matthews.
3: Hey, pardon me for butting in, Mr. Marlowe, but that's kind of funny. What you said, I mean.
1: Why?
3: It was the name you threw at Matthews, Toledo. You see, I... No, it couldn't count. Well, oh,
1: Wait a minute, Connor. Huh? What's funny about the name Toledo? Come on, it can count plenty.
3: Oh, it's just a coincidence, that's all.
1: That can be enough. Let's have it.
3: Okay, Marlowe. About 6 or 7 years ago, we had a dead one in here named Toledo.
1: Yeah?
3: The front part I don't recall, but it wasn't that Gregory. Anyhow, the cops shot him full of holes for resisting arrest.
1: What's the kind of funny part?
3: Oh, not much, Marlar. Only you just tied somebody named Toledo to this Steiner here who was killed with a hypo.
1: And?
3: And the Toledo bird I'm talking about was a dope peddler. Dope peddlers, Marlowe, are sometimes real handy with hypo needles. Nothing, huh?
1: No. Not unless it fits tighter. Hey, look, Connie, you keep files here, don't you?
3: Yeah.
1: You could get me an address on the Toledo you're talking about, a first name, next of kin, so on, couldn't you?
3: Sure I could. What's more, I'd be glad to, Marlowe. Why, if this meant something, it'd be...
1: Yeah, well, let's get to the files,
3: yeah,
1: huh, Connie?
3: Yeah, sure, this way. Morgue attendant cracks keys. Gosh, I'll be right over here. Here we are. Tobias, Tilaco, Toledo. Yeah, Toledo. Here it is, Marlowe.
1: Let me see that. Toledo, John Edward, August 18th, 1943... Shot to death by police officer Celestes and Hogan Badge. Resisting arrest. Address, 31 Juniper Place, Ocean City, California. Next of kin. Holy smoke. Gregory Toledo, a son. Connie, you're a genius. Now, do one more thing for me, will you, please?
3: Yeah, sure.
1: When Lieutenant Matthews gets here, tell him I'm sorry to stand him up, but that if I'm real lucky, he won't be mad at all.
3: Yeah, but, Marlowe, this address at Ocean City is 7 years old.
1: I know, Connie. That's why I said real lucky. I'll see you. The gentleman who answered the door at 31 Juniper Place was about 60. Wore a spotted torn bathrobe that read like a menu and needed a shave, a haircut, and peeping through his torn slippers, I saw a Blue Jay corn plaster. However, his spirit was bright. Seems he liked having visitors.
5: Yes, sir?
1: You're the manager?
5: Oh, I am indeed. Have been for 18 years. Albert A. Keyline. You were looking for a room, sir?
1: No, just some information, Mr. Keyline. My name's Marlowe. I'm a private detective, and I...
5: A private detective? Well, come right in, sir. My goodness, don't often get to chat with a man in your profession.
1: No,
5: I welcome the opportunity. I usually keep the living room closed, except on Sunday, but tonight I think we can forget that regulation.
1: Yeah, well, look, I'm...
5: Morris chair there is the best one. Make yourself comfortable.
1: Thank you. Mr. Keyline, did you know John Toledo?
5: Toledo? I most certainly did. He stayed here for 5 years, I'm unhappy to inform you. He was killed on my front lawn there in 1943. It was good riddance to... Oh, I see why you're here, Mr. Marlowe, but frankly, I expected the police, not a private detective.
1: Well, why should you expect the police?
5: Because not 2 hours ago, Emma Mallory, my neighbor, saw Greta Toledo over at the amusement pier.
1: Greta Toledo? You mean Gregory Toledo, don't you?
5: I don't think so. I would have said Gregory if I meant Gregory.
1: Oh, I don't doubt that for a minute.
5: Besides, that boy had no better than to come back to Ocean City. It's done him enough harm. I said Greta Toledo, John Toledo's daughter, Gregory's twin.
1: Twin? Wait a minute, Mr. Keyline, this is important. Greta and Gregory Toledo are twins and the children of John Toledo?
5: That's right, sir. All three lived here for 5 years, like I said, and a more different brother and sister you never heard of.
1: Well, different like what?
5: Like heaven above.
1: Careful.
5: And... That other place below, that's what. The boy was fine. The girl, a terror. At 13, she was tormenting Alicass, and at 18, when she left here, she was a brazen hussy. Both went their separate ways from here a week after John was buried.
1: You haven't seen him since?
5: No, except one night about a month later when the boy, Gregory, came here to visit me and ask for all the pictures I had of him and his father and sister. I used to be an amateur photographer, you know.
1: The
5: I
1: got a pictures, one time at a, pictures, Mr. Keyline, why did he want them?
5: Sentiment. I guess he was kind of soft-hearted. I gave him the whole batch except one of Greta, and I only saved it because the lighting was so good. I've got it right here. I took it a couple of weeks before they got John. Look, see how the sunlight behind her head gives a soft feeling to the whole picture?
1: Yeah, it's practically a halo.
5: Yes, sir. Very professional. I'll just take that now, Mr. Marlowe. I might try and improve it someday.
1: Yeah, the best of luck. Keyline, don't move your finger.
5: My finger? Well, why not? Mr. Marlowe, are you sure you feel all right?
1: Frankly, no. But I hope to get better as I go along. Listen, Keyline, that neighbor of yours, that Emma, who said she saw Greta Toledo at the amusement pier, was it the big one off the foot of Surf Street?
5: Oh, it sure was. Emma saw her go behind one of the concessions and take a flight of stairs down to the beach.
1: Which flight of stairs? There's a half a dozen of them, Keyline, think, will you?
5: I don't have to. I know, because Emma said it was the flight by the cotton candy concession. You know, that fuzzy stuff. And he's near the merry-go-round. I'm sure of that because Emma mentioned the merry-go-round. She never leaves out any details, you know. Emma's a thorough...
1: The steps that led down from the cotton candy concession took me to a fairyland graveyard under the amusement pier. Dead carousel animals, horses, sea serpents, dragons that smiled. All broken and bent and piled any side up. Some rusted brown, some of the bilious green discolor of old brass. Then a lot of steel and stone dwarfs who must have belonged to some long-ago winter wonderland. Also broken and rusted. But beyond that, the people were real, both of them. One was Greta Toledo. She was the same lady in the dark who had stopped me outside of the gypsy's place. The other was the man I had started out to find. The man who was out to re-kill Gregory Toledo. Dr. Ben Reynolds.
6: Wait a minute, Gregory.
7: What?
6: One thing we still have to talk about. Or should I call you Dr. Reynolds?
7: All right, get to the point, Greta.
6: I am. Well, I asked you to meet me here. It's a safe place to talk.
7: What did it talk about? You were shot and I gave you medical attention. You demanded that I get $40,000 that was yours, and I did.
6: You did, hero. But only to keep me from letting everyone know that the fine Doc Reynolds is really Gregory Toledo, the son of a dope peddler.
7: All right, sister mine. What do you want?
6: Just this. You're really on my hook, brother. I got a big news flash for you. I wasn't shot in self-defense tonight. It was while I was committing a murder in a flower shop, some filth named Harlan Steiner.
7: What?
6: Yeah, a murder with a hypodermic needle. I murdered a man who was double-crossing me, trying to take this $40,000 here. We got it from a sale of opium. He was trying to take this money and run with it in a gypsy lady love.
7: Listen. How tight do you think you can squeeze me? There's an end to everything, even blackmail. Don't you see that? I'd be much worse off as a murder accomplice than exposed as a doctor with a very unsavory family background. Also, Greta, I've got a few moral compunctions. A doctor's supposed to save lives, not destroy them.
6: Then see what you can do about yours, doctor.
7: Don't try it, Greta.
1: Lousy aim, sister.
8: She's dead.
1: Yeah. And so is Gregory Toledo, finally. We better get to the police, Dr. Reynolds.

0: Well, Marlowe, you stepped out of turn all right, but you happened to step in the right direction. How? I still don't know.
1: Yes, that picture Keyline showed you out in Ocean City, Mr. Marlowe. It was Greta, wasn't it?
2: Yeah, it was. Ooh, this coffee's hot. Didn't mean a thing, though, Tom. I'd only seen Greta in the dark at the gypsies.
0: Yeah, then how did it help? More coffee here, please.
3: Huh?
0: Coffee.
3: Oh, sure.
2: Well, it helped, actually, when Keyline added his finger. That covered the girl's hair. And when I could only see the face...
1: It looked like a man, and you saw not Greta, but her twin brother, Gregory.
0: Wait a minute. Who you knew as Dr. Reynolds from a picture you'd seen earlier? Good work, Marlowe.
2: No. Good luck, Matthews. There was Connor in the morgue, a gabby woman named Emma Mallory, Keyline's hobby as a photographer, and, oh, lots of little things.
1: Pardon me, Lieutenant. I don't quite know how to say this, but what about the publicity, the newspapers, and what it'll do to, well, Dr. Reynolds being Gregory Toledo.
0: Dr. Reynolds being who? Hey, miss, I'd like that coffee tonight.
2: You know, I always did like you, Matthews. Good night, fellas.

0: When I got outside, it was pushing 4 o'clock in the morning. And I was tired of a long night that had been crowded with a lot of death and a lot of people. But I was also looking forward to a lot of life. Good life. With Dr. Ben Reynolds and his bride. So, thinking about them, I drove slowly through the quiet city streets until the black melting into gray in the corners of the sky said it was almost tomorrow. And then I went home, found a telegram. It was from the groom.
1: Tom Casey and the bride-to-be joined me in saying that there's no doubt as to who the best man really is. Please do us the honor tomorrow at 5 o'clock sharp.
0: Oh, that's nice. Now all I need is one white carnation and, I wonder where that gypsy girl is.

0: The adventures of Philip Marlowe, bringing you Raymond Chandler's most famous character, star Gerald Moore, are produced and directed by Norman MacDonald and written for radio by Robert Mitchell and Gene Levitt. Featured in the cast were Paul Dubov, Virginia Gregg, Fritz Feld, Georgia Ellis, Tom Tully, Parley Bear, and John Daner. Detective Lieutenant Matthews is played by Larry Dobkin. The special music is composed and conducted by Richard Arant.
1: Be sure and be with us again next week when Philip Marlowe says...
2: This time a Skid Row suicide changed into murder. A cobbler with an accent was afraid to call the police. And a hard-boiled Hollywood agent broke into tears. All because one woman kept her whole life between the covers of a big leather book.

There's a very charming, very amusing young couple to be found at CBS, the Star's address every Saturday evening. 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It's wonderfully hilarious. It's comedy at its best. My Favorite Husband, starring Lucille Ball, every Saturday night on most of these same CBS stations. T-H-E.

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1: Get this and get it straight. Crime is a sucker's road. And those who travel it wind up in the gutter, the prison of the grave. There's no other end, but they never learn.
2: From the pen of Raymond Chandler, outstanding author of crime fiction, comes his most famous character in The Adventures of Philip Marlowe. Now, with Gerald Moore, starred as Philip Marlowe, we bring you tonight's story, The Big Book.

0: Mahler, it winds it up. Boys got him in the wagon without any trouble, thanks to you. Oh, you don't have your car here, do you, Phil?
1: No, Lieutenant, and I haven't had lunch either. Hmm? Maybe the police department feels obligated on both counts, huh?
0: Maybe. Get in, Phil. Mooney, some good restaurant before headquarters, huh?
2: Jack, Lieutenant. How are you, Mr. Marlowe?
1: Hungry, Mooney.
2: Okay, Mr. Marlowe. I know a good spaghetti place where we...
3: Unit 18A, a dead body at number 11 West Main Street, reported as suicide. Investigate.
1: You'll call, Matthews?
3: Unit 18A,
1: no, a, specific unit.
3: A dead body at number 11 West Main Street.
0: I'm at 11 West Main.
3: Suicide.
0: It's only around the corner, isn't it, Mooney?
3: Investigate.
2: That's right, Lieutenant. Might save us a trip back here later, huh?
0: Yeah. Marlowe, lunch will be a little late. Let's go, Mooney.
1: At number 11 West Main Street, a Skid Row rooming house, a middle-aged woman who had been the ground floor rear apartment was now dead of a bullet that had passed directly through her heart. A shabby, cramped room was packed tight with a dozen different stale smells, and the naked light bulb dangled from a cracked plaster ceiling. The dead woman lay in the middle of the floor. She looked about 45, had gray-black hair, and wore a cheap cotton dress under a faded, moth-eaten man's sweater. Up to there, she belonged to the backdrop. But beyond that, someplace in the deeply etched beauty of her face, the studied neatness of her hairdo, there was something vague and disturbing that made the whole picture slightly lopsided, like a cheerful tie on an undertaker. 10 minutes later, when I was out in the hall listening to Mooney run down the routine facts for Lieutenant Matthews, that something was still with me, bothering me, the way a half-remembered dream does when you're shaving the next morning.
2: Lived here 5 years now. Came from the east, and according to the landlord, has no close friends or relatives in the city. Also, the bullet was fired at point-blank range.
0: Uh-huh. Anything on the gun that was next to her?
2: Not yet, Lieutenant. It was her fingerprints only. Looks like it's strictly pawn shop stuff. Serial numbers filed off, cheap make, etc.
0: Yeah. Deputy coroner says she died about 10 or 10:30 this morning.
2: Yeah. Long about that same time, the landlord says he saw a flashy black car parked in the alley outside where people never park. Spiffy convertible. Was gone after he heard the shot, he thinks.
1: Did he get the license number, Mooney?
2: No, Mr. Marlowe, he got nothing. Yeah. All we have on it so far is a fresh tire tread in the mud. It's a 750-15, pretty good shape.
0: Uh-huh, and that is it, huh?
2: Just about. Landlord thinks that the deceased was an actress way back from little remarks she made. That's about all. I still got one neighbor to check, though.
0: Okay, Mooney, let me know.
2: Right, Lieutenant.
0: Now, Marlowe, looks like I have to stand you up on that lunch date. Sorry.
1: I'm not so hungry anymore. I'll see you around, Matthews. On the way out, I told myself three things. One, aside from the fact that we belonged to the same fraternity laughingly called Mankind, Jane Temple was nothing to me. Two, a lot of beautiful girls turn out to be beautiful women. And three, if the black convertible meant anything at all, the police would figure it out by themselves. They came well equipped for the job. Well, by the time I was out on the street and the sharp autumn air had chopped away the stale smells of the dead woman's apartment, I was beginning to forget the name Jane Temple entirely. I might have kept going that way if he hadn't appeared just then.
4: Mister, over here, quick. Mister, you're not a policeman. You're a reporter for the newspaper, no?
1: What makes you say that?
4: Well, I see you go in there with the police, the plainclothes detective man. Nobody salute you. The ones in uniform, I mean. So maybe you're a reporter, huh?
1: Maybe why?
4: Well, I can't tell you here. Come to my shop in 15 minutes. I don't want people to see us together now. Come to the Shoemaker place across the street and down the stairs. Andrew Nodell.
1: Yeah, but why, Mr. Nodella? What do you want a reporter for? What's it about?
4: The fine lady who just died, Mrs. Jane Temple. Goodbye, mister.

0: Look, my friend, it cost me $1.50 for the letter alone. How can I give it to you for...
1: Now, look, you, I've been...
0: Okay. Andrew Nodell changed his mind. He won't argue for with a customer. Here, $1.25, just like you want him, a cashier.
1: Yes, more like it. I wasn't born just the other day. I can tell value.
0: Sure. My mistake, Mr. Now, excuse me, please.
1: Okay.
0: Hey. Che ladrone, the chisel. Yeah. I only gave in to get rid of him, you see. Now, I'll put the out to launch a sign on and lock up the door so we won't be disturbed. The police and nobody.
2: Okay.
0: There. Now, Mr...
2: Marlowe.
0: Mr. Marlowe, we go in the back room. This way, please.
2: Now, wait a minute. Before we go any place, Nodello, one question. Why are you so worried about the police?
0: Well, because down in this neighborhood, Mr. Marlowe, every time I do a good thing and I call the police when it's right, I get in some kind of trouble. These people, my customers, they don't like you should be a...
2: Stool pigeon?
0: A stool pigeon.
2: Mm-hmm. All right, Mr. Nodello, now about Jane Temple.
0: Wonderful woman, Mr. Marlowe. Come in the back room, eh?
2: All right.
0: Ah, Mr. Marlowe, fine. A call to the lady. I know. I was not always a shoemaker. You know, in the old country, I was a student. And before that, I was an artist.
2: I wouldn't doubt it. You and Jane Temple were really good friends, is that it?
0: Ah, see, good friends. That's why I'm in a position to say I don't think she killed herself. She was not the kind of a lady, Mr. Marlowe. She was not moody. She liked to be alone with her memories, but that's all. Look, come here at the table, Mr. Marlowe. Look at this. That was hers.
2: Scrapbook, huh?
0: Yeah. She left it with me. The letter on the front was worn. I was repairing it for her. She trusted only me with it. But open it up, Mr. Marlowe. I say no more. You just look for yourself.
2: It was the usual setup. Between the big covers of a big book, a little life story in tattered yellow clippings and faded photographs. 25 years ago, Jane Temple had been exquisite. The fragile, haunting kind of beauty that never goes out of style. The kind of universal beauty that makes style. The book itself came in two parts. The first told in rave reviews and letters from select admirers. It was the rocket-fast rise of Jane Temple, who, as one critic put it, was inspirational beauty in the inspired actress. Both. Yet on that level, the first part ended abruptly in 1928, with no explanation. The second part was another success story, but it ran right up to the present. The career of one Jerome Locke, from obscure London stagehand to top Hollywood theatrical agent. A healthy giant step. But no place did I see anything to connect the two. Odella must have read my mind.
0: You wonder, eh, Mr. Marlowe, what one got to do with the other, eh?
2: Yeah. Do you know?
0: No. But maybe this can help you find out. It's another clipping that was not pasted in the book.
2: Where'd it come from?
0: Inside the back cover. I was only to repair the front, Mr. Marlowe. But as a surprise for Miss Temple, I went ahead to do it all, see? I found this clipping hidden in the lining of the back cover. It tells of a man named John Gordon being sent to jail in London, England, in 1928 for embezzlement of a theater's money. There's a picture of him, Mr. Marlowe.
2: Yeah, so I... Hey, this John Gordon
0: Jerome Locke, see? Yeah. The big agent man, Mr. Marlowe. But there's still one more thing. Last night, I surprised somebody, a thief, in this shop. And when I scared him away, he was looking at this book, but nothing else was touched.
2: You didn't tell anybody about it?
0: No. I was going to tell Mr. Temple, but... Well, Mr. Marlowe, everything I say to you, everything I show you here, am I crazy or does it mean only one thing? Jerome Locke killed the wonderful Mr. Temple to keep a secret.
2: Well, it's possible. But also, Nodella, Miss Temple may not be so wonderful at that. You know, people don't kill to keep secrets. They kill to keep secrets from getting out. That's called blackmail.
0: No, Mr. Marlowe, not Miss Temple. I don't believe that. And I don't believe that you do either.
2: I don't want to. Well, I'll see what I can find out.
0: Mr. Marlowe, you tell me before you tell your paper, huh?
2: Mr. Nodella, I don't have a paper, just curiosity. I'm a private detective, not a reporter, and the initial mistake was yours, not mine. So So don't get mad about it.
0: What? A private detective? Mr. Marlowe, who you working for?
2: Right now, Mr. Nodella? I'd say the late Jane Temple. Goodbye. The Jerome Lockie Agency on the Sunset Strip was big, brassy, and busy, and sported a blonde receptionist to match. After I gave her my card and we exchanged frosty smiles, she waved me into a seat. I tried it for 15 minutes, and then I began to get itchy. But compared to the dapper gray at the Temple's gentleman sitting next to me, that was a mild reaction. He was one of those heavy-handed character actors you remember by face, never by name.
3: Jerome Lockie's office? No, he's not in, though.
4: Mr. Jerome Lockie certainly has an exaggerated impression of his own importance.
2: Been here a while, huh? Hmm?
4: Quite a while, sir. Much too long a while. Yes, sir. I'll tell him. Young lady, please tell Mr. Lockie that Elliot Monroe could wait no longer. I'll see him at his home this evening. I have several studio calls to make this afternoon. Good day.
3: Good day, Mr. Monroe. Studio calls.
5: Yes?
3: Mr. Monroe couldn't wait, Mr. Lockie. He said he'd see you at your home tonight, sir.
5: My tough luck. Anyone else, Madge?
3: Only that New York call, sir. I'm still trying to get it. I'll put it right through the moment it comes in. yes, a Mr. Philip Marlowe, a private investigator.
5: A private investigator? Is it important?
2: I think so, Mr. Lockie. It's as important as Jane Temple.
5: What about Jane Temple?
2: She's dead, Mr. Lockie. A bullet through her heart.
5: Madge.
3: Yes, sir.
5: Bring Mr. Marlowe right in.
3: Yes, sir. Right this way, Mr. Marlowe.
2: Thank you.
6: Well, Marlowe, why are you here? I mean, how did you know I had anything to do with Jane Temple?
2: I didn't. But since she was an actress once and you're about the biggest agent in Hollywood, I thought I'd start with you.
6: Start what, Mr. Marlowe?
2: Start finding out why she committed suicide, Mr. Lockie. Tell me. Do you own a black convertible?
6: Yes. One of those step-down Hudsons.
2: Tire size. Do you happen to know it?
6: Yes. 750-15. Why? What's all that got to do with Jane Temple's suicide?
2: Quite a bit. Might even change it to murder.
6: Jane Temple murdered? By whom?
2: Someone who'd profit, Mr. Lockie. Any idea who that could be?
6: Not the slightest.
2: Okay. Thanks for your trouble. And good afternoon.
6: Wait. Hold it, Mr. Marlowe.
2: Huh?
6: I'd like to talk with you some more, but not here.
2: You name the spot, Mr. Lockie.
6: All right. My house tonight, 9:00.
2: 9:00. I'll be

0: In just a moment, the second act of Philip Marlowe. But first, our armed forces are mighty busy these days. They're conducting the United Nations police action in Korea. They're patrolling the occupied countries. They're standing ready for national defense. And at the same time, they're doing important scientific research. With so many varied duties, the armed forces need more men. Men with brains and ability who can be trained as highly efficient specialists. Men who want to be the leaders of tomorrow. Inquire at your nearest recruiting office about the opportunities open to you in America's armed forces, the world's greatest power for peace. Now with our star, Gerald Moore, the second act of Philip Marlowe, and tonight's story, The Big Book.
1: I walked out of Jerome Lockheed's sleek private office. I was satisfied that in spite of the efficient air conditioner, the atmosphere in there would stay charged, with enough high voltage implications so that sooner or later he'd have to make another move. Outside, it was dark. I drove back downtown and finally located Lieutenant Matthews at a lunch counter, wrapping up the short end of a quick blue plate special. My story didn't affect his appetite a bit.
2: Have a piece of pie, Marlowe. The cherry is great.
1: Matthews, I've been trying to tell you that
2: I've been listening, Phil, to all of it. All of it, from that crackpot shoemaker to a leather-bound scrapbook, right on up to a weird-looking Jerome Lockheed's kiss. And now what do you want me to do, get an ulcer?
1: Matthews, maybe Jane Temple didn't kill herself. Maybe she was murdered.
2: Go on.
1: Now look, there was an old clipping and some pictures in that scrapbook that identified our Jerome Lockheed as one John Gordon, who did time a few years ago for embezzlement. Which, if revealed, would ruin the great Jerome Lockheed. If today, now look, it looks like...
2: Oh, nuts.
1: What's the matter?
2: What's the matter? Look, Marlowe, I haven't been to bed for 24 hours. I'm dog tired. I thought I finally got a break. A clean-cut case of obvious suicide. A nice old doll, disillusioned, broke, did herself in. Too bad, yeah, but just that simple. So what happens? You run into some jerk of a shoemaker with an imagination, and now it's all mixed up with ex-cons, blackmails, and murder.
1: It's not my fault. I didn't do it, you know.
2: I'm sorry, Phil.
1: All right.
2: A little fed up, I guess. Oh, nothing that a week or so of hearing wind and pine trees wouldn't cure. But... So you went out to see Lockheed, huh?
1: Uh-huh.
2: Where'd you leave it?
1: Hanging in midair. Made a date with him for late at night at his house.
2: You think he did it?
1: Who knows? I saved my Sunday punch, his real name being Gordon, that is. Maybe when I spring that, it'll jar something loose, huh?
2: Maybe. Oh, by the way, did you meet Mrs. Lockheed?
1: Not yet. Why?
2: Nothing in particular. Good-looking blonde I saw once in the Beverly Hills station. Some beef about a collision. She impressed me as being a pretty tough fighter in the clinches, that's all. Just a thought.
1: Yeah, finish your pie, Matthews.
2: Yeah. You want to follow this through on your own, Phil?
1: Yeah, if you don't mind. You see, I've gone this far and, well... There was something about Jane Temple that... I don't know. It showed. Even down there in that dump.
2: Yeah. That's what I mean, Phil. I gotta get out under the pine trees for a spell soon. Keep me posted, huh?
1: I drove out to Beverly Hills again and found the Jerome Lockheed place. It was a close-to-the-ground model that at first glance looked like a cozy little cottage. Second glance, however, showed the other two wings, 15 or 20 ultra-modern rooms that... rambled over 2 acres of gently rolling real estate. The door was answered by a close-cropped blonde and tailored black, who already today had the tapered, taut look of tomorrow.
3: Yes?
1: I'm Philip Marlowe. Is Mr. Lockheed here?
3: Oh, yes. Come in, Mr. Marlowe. I'm Vivian, Jerry's wife.
1: Oh?
3: Jerry's expecting you. He'll be right out. He asked me to look after you for a few minutes. Do you mind?
1: On the contrary.
3: I was in the middle of a whiskey and water, Johnny Walker. Like one?
1: Thanks. Too bad about Jerry's old friend, Jane Temple, huh?
3: Yes. Yes, it was a perfectly horrible thing. Jerry's very upset about it, you know. It must be awful to fall so far.
1: Yeah. The top is awful high. Did you know her?
3: Oh, only by reputation. What do you suppose happens to a person like that? I mean, You'd think they'd try to climb back out of the squalor.
1: Yeah, you'd think so. Like Jerry did.
3: That's right.
1: He deserves a lot of credit. Things must have been tough after he got out.
3: Yes. Yes. Yes, they were. Why, when he got out of the production end of show business, he was flat broke. He lost a fortune that way. He's told me about it, how he had to start all over again from the bottom.
1: So I understand.
3: Here's your drink, Mr. Marlowe.
1: Oh, thanks, Vivian. Thanks a lot.
3: You know, Mr. Marlowe, it really is a long, hard struggle to make it up from the bottom, especially a second time. The third time, it might be impossible, don't you think?
1: Yeah. And when you're up there, the fight's even rougher, isn't it?
3: Yes. Yes, it is.
1: Sometimes a person would... Oh, it looks like you have another visitor.
3: What?
1: Coming up the walk outside.
3: Oh, that's Elliot Monroe. He's always popping in here at odd times, usually to borrow something. He may want anything from a clean shirt to a cup of vinegar. We never know.
1: Well, this time he wants to see your husband. I ran into him at the office this afternoon, heard him say so.
3: Oh, really?
1: Yeah, so I'll make my business with Jerry as short and as to the point as possible.
3: Well, that's very considerate of you, Mr. Marlowe. Excuse me.
1: I heard Mrs. Vivian Lockie receive the load of ham at the front door, and a second later I heard my name called from the hall behind me. It was Jerome All Smiles, doing his suave and determined best to bury the end of the world looking to quiet in his office. But it peeked out around his eyes and at the twitching corner of his mouth. As he led me into the library and pointed me into a deep leather chair, I decided to let him lead off. I also decided to bait a trap and set it out.
4: Now, how about a drink, Marlowe?
1: I have one, thanks. Mrs. Lockie anticipated you.
4: Anticipated? Oh, yes, of course. Well, let's see. Where did we leave off this afternoon?
1: Oh, we talked about a lot of things, like tire sizes, suicides.
4: Oh, yes, yes. Now let me get something straight, Mr. Marlowe. You seem to believe that there's a little more to poor Jane Temple's death than a simple suicide.
1: Considerably more, Mr. Lockie.
4: Yes. And you've come to me with this problem. Why?
1: Because you may be able to fill in some blanks.
4: Hmm? How?
1: It's up to you. Let's say first that I think a prominent and wealthy man is connected, a man who's saddled with a messy past that he can't afford either to keep secret or have revealed.
4: Now, just a minute, Marlowe. I don't know what you're driving at with this double talk, but it sounds to me as if you're accusing Jane Temple of blackmail, and I don't believe it. She'd have starved to death first.
1: I'd like to agree, believe me. But unfortunately, I can still add.
4: What do you mean?
1: For instance, to what I said before, add the name John Gordon.
4: Who is John Gordon?
1: I'm not quite sure. But I do know this. Somehow the key to who he is ties into a basement shoe shop in the 100 block on West Main Street. Does that mean anything to you?
4: No, why should it? Marlowe, why exactly did you come here? Please tell me.
1: I just did. Well, that's that. Chances are I'll see you again sometime. Good night, Mr. Lockhart.
4: Marlowe, wait. Mm-hmm. Now, listen. In my business, bad publicity counts. And I've worked awfully hard to...
1: I know. I went all through that with Mrs. Lockie. Don't worry about me. This time, I'm more than willing to let somebody else do the talking. When I walked out on Lockie for the second time, things still didn't add up right. Something was missing. In the hall, I passed Elliot Monroe, hanging onto a glass of scotch like it was a streetcar strap. And at the door, Mrs. Lockie ushered me out with a frigid, unsmiling nod. I drove slowly all the way to Main Street, and when I was parked and walking toward Nadella's shoe shop, I began to doubt that the trap I'd set was going to catch anything. Until a long black convertible turned the corner behind me. I ducked into a doorway and waited. It was Jerome Lockie's car, all right. He almost stopped in front of the shoe shop, but suddenly lurched ahead and disappeared around the corner, away from what turned out to be a cop pounding the beat. I was convinced he'd be back, so when the cop passed me, I ran around to the rear of the shoe shop and down the stairs to a window where I could keep out of sight and still see anything that went on inside. I just settled down for a wait when it came.
5: Stand still, my fine fellow. Don't move or I'll kill you.
1: Mr. Elliot Monroe. What do you know about that? Looks like the wrong sucker rose to the bait. Or is this just coincidence?
5: It's no coincidence, my friend, believe me. While you were in talking to dear Jerry tonight, Vivian was called to the phone. That gave me a chance to listen outside the library door and overhear everything you said. That's why I am here, to protect my interests.
6: No wonder things didn't add. You're the missing link, typecast at that.
5: Keep those hands up.
6: Sure. Sure, I couldn't see Jane Temple as a blackmailer. Now Jerome Lockie is a killer, but you're playing both parts. For you, that's a cinch.
5: Aye, but our detective is clever now, isn't he? But just a little late, wouldn't you say?
6: Yeah. No switches in a one-track mind. Yeah, it's my own fault. Have your fun, Monroe. But tell me one thing. How'd you worm your way into this setup? That was a well-kept secret.
5: Not to a man with an experienced eye for drama, my good fellow. It started very simply when I recognized Jane Temple on the street one afternoon and befriended her.
6: Befriended her?
5: Yes. We reminisced about the good old days in the theater and finally went through her scrapbook together. But there was one clipping that she tried desperately to hide in the binding. Oh, the clumsy old fool.
6: So when she sent the book here to be repaired, it was you who broke in and found that clipping, huh?
5: Yes, yes, and read it. And put it back before the stupid cobbler discovered me. But I had found the skeleton in the closet and knew that I could make it rattle long, loud, and lucratively.
6: Sure. Jane Temple would do the dirty work, put the bite on Lockie.
5: It would have been perfect, an ideal escape for both of us from the constant humiliation of poverty. There was nothing of woman left in her. All that remained of the great Jane Temple was dusty yesterday in a book bound in leather. Mr. Marlowe, are you afraid to die?
6: No more than most people.
5: Oh, well, I'm glad you said that. I had to kill you anyway, but at least you understand. He who kills cuts off so many days of fearing death. Then is death a benefit?
3: It's the last benefit you'll ever play.
6: Poor crazy clown.
3: You know all the answers now, don't you, Marlowe? The whole story.
6: Yes, Vivian. All except how you showed up here when you did.
3: I had to. You see, I've always known about Jerry's past. He told me about it before we were married. I knew that was why you came to see him tonight, and when I saw Elliot there listening at the library door, I realized that he must have known, too. When he left the house, I followed him.
6: Got here in time to save my life.
3: To be honest, Marlowe, that was incidental. I got here in time to save my life. I hope.
6: Well, just the same, I'm going to return the favor when the police get here.
3: You mean you...
6: I mean there are a lot of things that belong in a dead woman's leather-bound book of memories. No place else. I'm going to do my best to help you and Jerry keep them there.
3: Oh. Thanks, mister.

Well, that's the way it worked out. One policeman named Matthews got the whole story, but only half of what he found out was entered in the police records. And only as much of that as was necessary ever got into the papers.

The adventures of Philip Marlowe, bringing you Raymond Chandler's most famous character, star Gerald Moore, are produced and directed by Norman MacDonald and written for radio by Robert Mitchell and Gene Levitt. Featured in the cast were Jack Crucian, Bud Whittem, Jay Novello, Lynn Allen, John Daner, and Ted Von Eltz. Detective Lieutenant Matthews is played by Larry Dobkin. The special music is composed and conducted by Richard Arant. This is Roy Rowan speaking. This is CBS, the Columbia Broadcasting System.

fiery horse with the speed of light, a cloud of dust, and a hearty hi-yo, Silver, the Lone Ranger.

With his faithful Indian companion, Tonto, the daring and resourceful masked rider of the plains led the fight for law and order in the early western United States. Nowhere in the pages of history can one find a greater champion of justice. Return with us now to those thrilling days of yesteryear. From out of the past come the thundering hoofbeats of the great horse Silver. The Lone Ranger rides again.

0: The westbound stage clattered along the dusty trail through Lone Rock Gap. There were no passengers on that trip. The swaying coach was filled instead with heavy sacks of mail and boxes of freight. The guard and driver on their high seat were completely relaxed. They didn't know that death was waiting just beyond the bend. They had no time to prepare for the attack. The mounted outlaws gave no warning. They struck as soon as the lumbering coach came into view.
1: Get him!
2: Let him have it!
1: Make sure of him! Grab the lead horses! Grab them, Joe! Bring them down! Get him, Joe!
3: Move! Move! Move!
1: That's it! Hold him, Joe! Hang on to the reins!
4: Come on, Pete. We'll make sure the guard and driver are done for.
5: Keep them covered, Steve. I'll climb up and have a look.
4: Make it fast. I don't want to waste no more time than I have to.
5: We don't have to worry about the guard. He's finished.
4: How about the driver?
5: Just a minute.
4: We dead?
5: Complete.
4: All right, then. Climb down from there and help me find which of the boxes has the cash. The sooner we get away from here, the better.

0: It was hours later when the sheriff stood at the bar of the Canyon City Cafe.
1: And you've been out with a posse ever since the horse brought the stage into town, huh, Sheriff?
2: Yep, ever since. I might have given up hours ago for all the good our searching did.
1: Couldn't follow the trail, huh?
2: Nope, lost her on hard ground.
3: Dagnabbit, Sheriff, something's bothering you.
2: Yes, something is. It's Bill Anderson.
3: Bill Anderson's in the calaboose over in the flats. What about him?
2: Only he's there because they sent him there.
3: What of it?
2: Well, the last time the stage was held up, it looked as if Bill was to blame. Now, doggone it, I got doubts about it.
1: Sheriff, I tried to tell you at the time that Bill wasn't the type to turn murderer and highwayman.
2: I know you did, Steve. You and Bill were close friends.
1: Yep.
3: You always were kind of stuck on Bill's sister Susie, weren't you, Steve?
1: Still am. That's why I...
2: Why what?
1: Well, I guess I better not say anything.
2: Steve, you got something to tell me. What is it?
1: Oh, I can't do it, Sheriff. Even if Susie won't listen to marriage talk, I gotta be loyal to Bill. After all, maybe he's innocent. You said there was three thieves on this job.
3: He couldn't have done today's job if he was in jail at the flats.
2: Steve, what do you got to say?
1: Well, I reckon you'd find out sooner or later anyway. If Bill is guilty, I reckon he should be punished.
3: How can he be if he's in jail?
1: He ain't.
3: Steve, you mean to say Bill Anderson ain't in jail?
1: He broke out last night.
2: Creepy. Listen, Steve, you sure that...
1: Sheriff, you hurt my arm.
2: How'd you know Bill got loose?
1: I went over to the flats this morning to visit him, like I do every few weeks.
2: Then he's the man who won't. By thunder, he's got some questions to answer. I've got something to work on. I know who to look for.
3: His sister Susie's living with Widow Martin, ain't she?
2: Yes, and the chances are that Bill'll try to see her. He and Susie were mighty fond of each other. Steve.
1: Yeah?
2: I got another idea.
1: What's that?
2: Your farm's right next to the widow's place. Bill knows your farm real well.
1: Sure he does. He's been there often enough.
2: He might try to hide out there so I'd be close to his sister Susie.
1: Yeah, he might at that. Gosh, I sure hate to think of Bill Anderson as a crook. I was never convinced of it when he was sent to jail.
2: How do you feel about him now?
1: If he's turned killer, he needn't look to me for help.
2: Good. Then I'll count on you to help me. If you see any sign of him, you let me know.
1: I sure will.
2: If he's found guilty of this holdup, there won't be no jail term. He'll hang.

0: Bill Anderson waited in a small shed that had been used as a line camp at the edge of Steve Logan's ranch. Months in jail had made Bill pale and sullen. His few hours of freedom as a hunted man, an escaped criminal, had made him nervous and apprehensive in his hiding place. Every sense was strained to catch the first sign of anyone approaching. When he heard the hoofbeats of horses, he leaped to the dust-filmed window.
1: Maybe that'll be Steve. Masked man.
0: Bill saw a tall masked man and an Indian riding directly toward his hideout. Bill thought the masked man was an outlaw, a man who, like himself, was hiding from the law. He didn't know that the rider of the Great White Stallion was the almost legendary character known as the Lone Ranger.
2: Oh, hold on.
3: Easy.
2: Oh, tracks near shack.
3: Steady, big fella. Yes, Toto. It may be where Bill Anderson's in hiding.
2: There's someone there. Me see face at window for a minute.
3: Fan out, so he can't cover both of us at the same time. You take the rear of the shack. I'll approach the door. Are you in there, Anderson? Anderson, I want to talk to you.
4: You keep waiting here. Go on, clear, ask you.
3: Without knowing what I want of you? I doubt it.
4: Leave me alone. Go away.
1: I'll see you here.
3: Steady, Bill.
1: Who are you? What do you want?
3: I want a fair deal for you.
1: Who's that Indian rode up with you?
3: His name's Tonto. He just brought word from town. Steve is on his way here.
1: He sent you here?
3: No.
1: How'd you know I was here?
3: I've been following your tracks from the time you broke out of jail last night. Steve Logan helped you escape, didn't he?
1: I got nothing to say.
3: Didn't he leave you a gun to defend yourself?
1: If he had, you wouldn't be in here.
3: Bill, didn't you know there was a stage hold up this morning?
1: There was?
3: I didn't think you knew it. Well, two men were killed. The guard and the driver.
1: I didn't have anything to do with it.
3: No, but your friend did.
1: Who?
3: Steve Logan.
1: Don't believe it.
3: You would believe it if you saw how the hoof marks of the horses matched the tracks of the men who took you out of jail and brought you here. Bill, the law thinks you robbed that stage.
1: Well, I didn't. And no one can prove I did.
3: You were found guilty of one robbery. This time you'll be tried for a double murder. If you're caught.
1: Who are you anyway? Why are you here?
3: I came to get you.
1: That's what I thought. Well, I won't be taken alive.
3: I'll prove you're mistaken. Come on.
1: Let me go.
3: Stop fighting me, you young fool. You've got to help me identify the killers.
5: Let me give him.
3: I can handle him, Tonto. Bring the horses up to the door.
1: You just think you can handle me.
3: Bill, listen to me. I've got to get you away from here before Steve comes. If you keep fighting, I'll have to knock you out.
1: He ain't going to take me.
3: I'm sorry, Bill. Oh. I didn't make it any harder than necessary. Crazy young wildcat.
5: Let me pick him on Scout.
3: Yes, Tonto. I'll toss him across Scout's back.
5: We got him.
3: All right, take him to camp. I'll meet you there.
5: Get him up, Scout.
3: Easy. Steady, big fella. Come on, Silver.

0: Two men approached the shack soon after the Lone Ranger and Tonto left with the unconscious form of Bill Anderson. One of the men was Logan himself, the other one of his pals. Steve signaled a halt a few yards from the shack.
1: Ho, ho, ho. Why are we stopping here, Steve?
2: Get off that horse and I'll tell you.
1: All right.
2: Now listen, we've got to drill Bill Anderson.
1: Without giving him a chance?
2: That's too bad, but that's how it's got to be. We'll drill him, then take him to the sheriff and say we shot him when he tried to run away. That straight?
1: I don't like it, but if that's how it's got to be, we got no choice. You're the boss.
2: I've got things all set. When the sheriff checks up on a few things, there'll be no doubt about Bill's guilt. The law will be satisfied. We'll be in the clear.
1: Not all the way in the clear.
2: No?
1: Steve, there's tracks of three horses at the scene of the robbery. Remember that?
2: Mm-hmm.
1: We got to find two more critters to share the blame with Bill.
2: Yeah. Well, we'll tend to that later. Come on. Got your gun handy?
1: Want me to be the one that fires the shot?
2: Yeah. Hey, door's wide open.
1: I don't see no sign of Anderson in there.
2: If that fool's run away...
1: He sure ain't here.
2: This is a fine kettle of fish.
1: Confound it, Steve. Maybe he suspects something. We should have roped him.
2: You dumb jughead. How could we have roped him and make him believe we were his friends?
1: He'd have still been here.
2: I know where we'll find him. Chances are he's gone to see his sister Susie over at the Widow Martin's. Come on, we'll go there.
0: Steve and Pete were not the only ones. The sheriff was also riding toward the home of Widow Martin, where Susie Anderson was staying. Susie was a high-spirited girl a couple of years younger than Bill. She resented interference in her personal affairs. She was particularly annoyed when the white-haired old lady, Widow Martin, questioned her.
3: You did leave this house last night, didn't you, Susie?
4: I don't have to answer that, Mrs. Martin, and I'm not going to.
3: No, Susie, it's just that I want to be sure nothing happens to you.
4: Nothing will happen to me.
3: Oh, I'm so afraid that sooner or later you'll listen to that smooth-talking Steve Logan. He may be a friend of your brother, honey, but he's no good.
4: You needn't worry about that snake-eyed lizard.
5: Early, Miss Martin.
3: Sheriff.
5: Mind if I step in for a minute?
3: Oh, you're already in, aren't you?
5: I just wanted a few words with Susie.
4: Make them as few as possible.
5: Did you hear about the stage robbery this morning?
4: What about it?
5: You knew Bill got out of jail last night, didn't you?
4: Why come to me about that? I wasn't the one that was guarding him.
5: Susie, the cash that was stolen from this latest robbery was the same as was taken by your brother Bill. New phone money.
4: Bill didn't steal it. He wasn't guilty the first time, and he's not guilty now.
5: This time it remains to be proved. But as far as the first time concerned, Bill was found guilty. The only trouble is we never got the stolen cash.
4: Simply because Bill never had it.
5: Susie, did you get a message a few days ago?
4: What sort of message?
5: Didn't you get word that you were to put Bill's cash into a secret hiding place the two of you know about? Susie, there's a few honest men in town. One of them knew about that message from Bill. He told me all about it.
4: I've got nothing to say.
5: Miss Martin, what time last night did Susie leave this house?
4: No.
5: You be quiet. Go ahead, Miss Martin, answer me.
3: Well,
4: Don't tell him.
5: So, you admit leaving the house?
4: I didn't admit anything.
5: Just tell me one thing, Mrs. Martin. Was it before or after 10?
3: It was just about 10 o'clock.
5: Then you did leave the house. You took the cash from Bill's last robbery and put it in hiding place.
4: It wasn't cash from a robbery. It wasn't, I tell you, it wasn't. It was the money Bill had saved up. Sheriff, you've got to believe me. Bill's no thief. He never was a thief. Don't look at me that way. My brother Bill is on the level. Isn't there anyone that'll believe me?

0: Now to continue our story. When Steve Logan learned that Bill Anderson had left his hiding place in the shack on Logan's ranch, he decided that his escaped prisoner had gone to see his sister Susie, who lived with Widow Martin. With Pete at his side, Steve headed for the Martin home.
1: Hey, Steve, that looks like the sheriff's horse in front of the Martin house.
2: So it is. I guess he must have figured the same as we did, that Bill would go to see his sister Susie.
1: I sure hope the sheriff don't get Bill alive. Bill denies sending any message to Susie, it won't be so good.
2: Let him deny everything he wants to. Take his word. I've got something here that'll make an airtight case against him. Yeah, that's the sheriff's horse all right enough.
1: Yeah, I can see him in the house. Door's wide open. Just leave your horse at ground hitch.
2: That's Susie. Come on inside.
3: No matter what I say, it's the wrong thing.
4: Howdy, Steve.
2: Hi there, Sheriff.
3: You, Steve Logan. You and that good-for-nothing friend of yours, you ain't welcome in my house.
4: Just a minute, Mrs. Martin. Did you learn anything, Steve?
2: Reckon we did, Sheriff. I searched my place, like you said, and found that Bill Anderson had been hiding out in an old shack there.
4: Oh. Where's he now?
2: He got away. But he's the one that stuck up the stage, all right. I found this.
4: New folding money.
2: Yep, he overlooked these bills. I found them hid in one of his discarded boots. Must have forgot it.
4: By Ginger.
3: Steve Logan, you're a lying coyote. Bill didn't rob that stage. Why are you putting the blame on him after helping him to get free?
2: Me helping him? Well, that's a good one.
3: You did so. It was one of your own friends that brought me that note from Bill.
4: Steve, did you help Bill break jail?
2: Of course not, Sheriff. Joe told me that he met Bill last night, and Bill asked him to deliver a message. Poor Joe was mighty upset about it when he heard about the stage robbery this morning. I told him he'd better speak to you about the note.
3: Wait. Steve Logan, you're the stage robber.
2: Oh, Susie.
3: You are. You must be, or you wouldn't have folding money from that robbery.
5: Now, Susie, honey.
1: That's a loco idea. Steve is with me and Joe all morning.
3: Then the three of you were in on it.
2: Sheriff, why don't you look in the hollow tree where Bill and Susie used to hide things for each other when they were kids?
4: Hollow tree? Is that the hiding place?
3: All right, Sheriff. Steve was Bill's trusted friend. That's how he knew about the hollow tree. As long as he's told you, I'll show you where it is.
4: It's about time.
3: Get your horses and follow me.
0: Tonto was in a small grove not far from the Logan line fence. As he saw four riders approach, he drew back out of sight. Susie reined up with the sheriff, Steve, and Pete close behind her. The girl dismounted and moved to the gnarled trunk of an old tree.
3: That's where I put Bill's savings, just as his note told me to. Bill hasn't gotten the money, it'll still be there.
4: Here, Sam, back, I'll do the looking.
1: Is there anything there?
4: Yeah, I got a hold of something. Here it is. This doesn't look to me like old money.
1: Brand new.
2: Never even been folded. It's just like it come from the stage.
3: That's not the cash I put there. Someone's changed it.
4: This just about clinches the case against Bill.
3: Oh, no.
4: Quiet, Susie. Steve, you and your men keep watch around your place. Bill might go back there.
2: Right.
4: I'll have your deputy keep an eye on this hollow tree. And I'll keep watch at the widow's place in case he tries to see his sister. Sooner or later, he'll show up at one place or the other.
0: Tonto watched from his place of concealment until the small group had broken up and ridden away. Then he leaped to the back of his horse and raced to a nearby camp where he joined the Lone Ranger and Bill Anderson, whose hands were tightly bound. When the Indian told what he'd seen and heard, Bill's face was livid with fury.
6: Oh, that dirty scheming double-crossing polecat.
0: He struggled against the ropes that held him.
6: I think he poses my friend. What a double-twisted crook. Chances are he was the one who robbed the first stage as well as the second. And I went to jail for it.
7: Steady, Bill.
6: Well, steady my eye. Take these ropes off. Give me a gun, I'll square things.
7: By shooting Steve Logan?
6: You're doggone right.
7: That won't help. You'd hang for murder.
6: I'd probably hang anyway. All I want's a chance to deal with Logan. I'll fix him so he won't frame anyone else.
7: We've got to do more than that.
6: More?
7: Yes, we've got to do a lot more. We've got to clear your name. We've got to find the stolen money. We've got to have proof that Logan plotted against you. And proof to convict the men who committed murder.
6: Fat chance.
7: Bill, listen to me. Steve planted some of the stolen money in that hollow tree to frame you.
6: I heard what the Indian said.
7: He planted more of the stolen money in some boots you left in his shack.
6: Sure he did. He did all he could to frame me.
7: There's a lot of money that hasn't turned up. Now, if you'll do your part, I think we can find that cash. We may be able to do everything I said.
6: My part? What's my part?
7: It may prove to be the hardest thing you've ever done.
6: What do you want me to do? What can I do with my hands tied?
7: Cut his ropes, Tonto.
6: Tell me what I can do. I'll do anything.
5: Hands free now. You rub wrists.
6: Give me a gun.
7: You'll not need a gun. You're going to call on Logan, unarmed.
6: Call on Logan? Well, that's what I wanted to do. Just give me a gun.
7: You're going to call on him as a friend.
6: Friend? After what he's done to me? How can I act friendly?
7: I warned you, Bill. Your part won't be easy. Now, here's what you're to do.
0: It was dusk when the Lone Ranger finished outlining his plan. Then Silver's saddle was tossed on the back of the big white stallion. While he cinched up, the masked man gave final instructions.
7: Now, Tonto will take you close to the Logan Ranch. You'll walk the rest of the way.
6: I'd walk on hot coals in my bare feet to get Logan.
7: Steady there, Silver. Easy, fella. There. Ready, Tonto?
5: You ready?
7: Get up there with Tonto.
6: Right. I'm all set.
7: On your way, then.
5: Get up, scout.
7: Easy, steady, big fella. Come on, Silver.
0: The mighty Silver carried the masked man through the gathering darkness at breakneck speed. Night had fallen when the Lone Ranger reined up at Widow Martin's house.
8: Oh, Silver, how about you?
0: The door of the house flew open. Susie raced out with the sheriff close behind her.
3: Get away! Get away from here, Bill!
8: Right back here! Susie, get back to the house!
3: It's a trap! Ride for your life, hurry!
8: Take a move and I'll shoot you.
3: Well, are you...
7: Steady.
3: You're not my brother.
4: But you'd warn him, Miss Susie. Well, I...
7: Better put the gun down, Sheriff.
3: He's masked.
4: What's this mean? You're not Bill Anderson.
7: We don't even look alike, Sheriff.
4: Who are you? What are you doing here? What's that mask for?
7: I came to get you.
4: You came to get me? Well, of all the nerve...
7: I'll just dismount and tell you why.
4: You get your hands up and keep them there. I aim to see who's back of that mask.
7: I can't talk while you're waving that gun around. Are you going to put it down?
4: Not by a jugful.
7: At him, Silver!
3: Look out!
7: That does it. Steady, boy. Steady, Silver. Back now.
4: Dad, where did that horse threw me off balance?
7: I'll just keep your gun for a few minutes. Now, Sheriff, listen to me.
0: Pete and Joe were in Steve Logan's house. The three highwaymen felt good about the success of their plans to fix the blame for the robbery on Bill.
2: We haven't got a thing to worry about, boys. Not a thing.
9: You sure fixed it for Bill to take the blame.
2: Who's that? Take it easy, Pete. Don't act so scared. Who's there?
10: It's Steve, it's Bill. Let me in.
11: He's come back.
2: Keep still till we see if he knows anything. Bill.
6: Steve, I had to see you. Let me in for a minute.
2: Sure thing. Well, you know Joe and Pete here. They were with me last night.
6: Yeah, sure thing. Hi, boys.
12: Hi, Bill.
2: You seen your sister?
6: I didn't dare to go near the widow's house. I'm afraid the law might be watching.
12: Where you been?
6: I cleared out of the shack. I didn't want to be found on Steve's ranch. Make trouble for you, Steve.
2: Make any headway toward finding the critters that committed the crime that sent you to jail?
6: Oh, I haven't had much chance. Hey, look, Steve, I hate to ask you to do any more for me, but I got to stay in hiding until the search dies down.
2: Sure thing. I understand, Bill. What do you need?
6: A horse and a gun. I need some grub, too. I don't dare buy anything at a store.
2: I'll fix you up.
6: Oh, will you? Gosh, Steve, that's swell of you. You're a real friend.
12: Yes, sir. You sure can count on Steve to fix things for you. Yes, sir, every time.
2: You stay here. Joe will stay with you. Pete and I will go out to the barn and get a horse ready. You'll find food and guns and everything else you need in the saddlebags.
6: Oh, great.
2: Come on, Pete.
12: Right.
13: You don't suspect a thing.
2: Why should he? All he knows is that we helped him bust out of jail.
13: You gonna let him get away?
2: Sure. For a few minutes. Here's the barn. We'll start after him after he's gone a little way. Light that lantern, will you, Pete?
13: Yeah. Why not shoot him right now?
2: It'll be better to say we heard him stealing one of my horses and took after him. When he's found dead, he'll have more of the stolen cash with him. Set the light down right there and grab those saddlebags.
13: You're going to give more of the money away?
2: We've got to do it. The law would think it funny if he'd been traveling without cash.
13: What about these saddlebags?
2: Bring them over here. We'll fill them with food and some of the money. Then we'll saddle a horse and send Bill on his way to die. Hold the lantern close to the floor. I gotta get a board up to get the cash.
13: I'll set her down here.
2: I'll have this floor board up in no time. There we are.
13: Don't waste any more than you have to. We already used a couple of $100 planting it in the boots and the hollow tree.
2: I wouldn't call it wasted, Pete.
13: You're going to give him all that?
2: Got to make it look convincing. Here, hold it. I'll put this board...
11: Leave the floor open.
2: Huh? Anderson, what? You were to stay inside.
11: Shut up, you crook. I'm wise to you. Aiming to plant more stolen money on me, huh?
2: Oh. So you're wise, huh? Well, that's good. It'd be a shame if you had to die without being wise.
11: You robbed both those stages. You and Pete and Joe... You frame me for the job.
2: Yeah. Now I'll do more than frame you.
13: Oh, the door. Oh.
7: Leave that gun alone.
2: Get him, Pete.
13: I'll get him.
7: Hold it. Keep that gun hand frozen. I'll do more than just fan you with the next shot.
11: Oh, this is new money. This is the kind I'm supposed to steal.
4: Leave it right there, Bill.
11: The sheriff.
4: All right, lad. I heard enough to clear you.
2: Oh, wait, Sheriff. You can't accuse me. He hid the cash in
4: David.
2: My
4: pocket. I had two deputies along to hear all you and Pete said.
5: Kimasabi. Me got fella in house tied up.
7: Good work, Toto.
4: The masked man figured you wouldn't miss the chance to make the frame a little tight, Steve. Looks like he was right.
2: I should have shot you as soon as you came to the house.
11: Yeah, Steve. You missed your chance.
7: You tried a shot at that time. The knife that Indian is wearing would have landed in your arm.
4: His cash will tie you up to both holdups, Logan. That means you and your pals will face a murder charge.
13: Not me. No, I didn't shoot those stage men. Joe and Steve done the shooting.
4: Save that for the judge and jury. All three of you slated to hang. It's for you, Bill.
11: Gotta go back to jail?
4: Only until the formalities are taken care of. You won't be there more than a couple of days, and you'll be in the clear. But I won't be able to take you back until I've thrown these killers in the calaboose. Maybe you have time to see your sister Susie.
11: Gosh, Sheriff, I sure want to thank you.
4: Thank the masked man, Bill.

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fiery horse with the speed of light, a cloud of dust, and a hearty hi-yo, Silver, the Lone Ranger.

0: With his faithful Indian companion, Tonto, the daring and resourceful masked rider of the plains led the fight for law and order in the early western United States. Nowhere in the pages of history can one find a greater champion of justice. 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From out of the past come the thundering hoofbeats of the great horse Silver. The Lone Ranger rides again.
1: Come on, Silver! Let's go, big fellow! I'm Silver!

0: Young Ben Turner, editor of the Canfield Beacon, was engaged in his favorite occupation, admiring Hillary Jones. Even dressed in cowboy jeans, scuffed boots, and an old denim shirt, Hillary was a very beautiful young woman. Ben reached this foregone conclusion as he watched her walk briskly across Main Street. A moment later, he realized that Hillary was heading directly for the front door of his print shop. Ben straightened his tie and waited.
1: Hello, Hillary. I mean, Miss Jones, I...
2: Don't Miss Jones me, Ben Turner.
1: Well, what's wrong?
2: As if you didn't know. You are the editor of the Beacon, aren't you?
1: Sure I am. Unless Ben Turner, the owner, Ben Turner, the publisher, and Ben Turner, the printer, have all decided to fire me.
2: Well, don't try to be funny. You're responsible for the headline in today's paper, aren't you?
1: Headline? Oh, you mean the headline.
2: Right here in big black letters. It says, Is Sheriff Jones Afraid of Mac McCabe?
1: Well, is he?
2: That's ridiculous. You know my Uncle Frank isn't afraid of anyone.
1: And why doesn't he stop McCabe from building a dam across Box Elder Creek?
2: Uncle Frank is the sheriff of Canfield County. What he does or doesn't do is his business, not yours.
1: Granted. But what the sheriff does is the people's business. The Beacon is the voice of the people.
2: You're so stupid. Do you realize that this crazy headline has probably ruined Uncle Frank's plan to trap McCabe? Does that satisfy you?
1: What plan?
2: To let him go ahead and build his dam. Then prove it's on property he doesn't own.
1: Well, is that true?
2: Of course it's true. But now, if McCabe reads the paper, he'll be suspicious.
1: If the sheriff had only told me what he had in mind, I wouldn't have...
2: You are, without a doubt, the dumbest man I've ever known.
1: Oh, gee, Hillary. You're prettier than ever when you're mad.
2: Don't change the subject.
1: Say, did your uncle send you over here?
2: Of course not. He's too busy.
1: Isn't that him riding up to the hitch rack outside? I thought maybe you came here
2: because... Frank, here in town. No, he went to Box Elder early this morning and... Oh, something's wrong.
1: Come on.
2: Uncle Frank!
3: Hillary!
2: What's the matter, Uncle Frank? You look so strange.
1: Blood on his shirt. He's been wounded, Hillary. Here, Sheriff. Let me help you down. I think your uncle's been shot, Hillary. Help me carry him into the shop.
2: Yes, I'll help you.
1: Easy. The table. We can put him here on the table.
2: You're right. He has been shot. Look, there's an ugly wound in his chest. And we'll get a doctor and...
3: No. This can't wait, Hillary. If I check out now, there's no deputy. Nobody to take my place.
2: You're not going to leave us, Uncle Frank.
3: Nobody to nail McCabe and his skunks. They shot me.
2: Don't worry. I'll take care of that.
1: Hillary.
3: Will you? Will you, Hillary? You can rod the law as good as any man, and my sheriff's tie here in my shirt. You take it, will you, Hillary?
2: Of course. I'll be proud to wear your badge, Uncle Frank. Here.
1: I'll help you.
2: Thanks. See? I'll take it and pin it right on my shirt.
3: That'll go. I knew you'd... Well, there's just one more thing.
2: What do you mean?
3: Your mother's ring. Have you still got it, Hillary?
2: You mean the ring made out of a horseshoe nail?
3: Yeah.
2: It's right here on a chain around my neck. I always wear it that way.
3: Good. Don't ever lose it, Hillary. You see, that ring is...
2: Uncle Frank.
1: He's gone.
2: Dead. He's dead. You did it.
1: I did it? Well, how can you say...
2: You heard him say he was shot by some of McCabe's gang, didn't you?
1: Yes, but...
2: If you hadn't printed that horrible headline in your paper today, my uncle would still be alive.
1: Well, maybe, but you can't...
2: You killed him, Ben Turner. Just as though you'd fired the gun. I hate you. Hate you.
0: Many miles south of Canfield, an old outlaw lay propped on a pallet in the back room of a desert shack owned by a renegade doctor. The old outlaw's name was Reno, and even though his eyes were dimmed with pain, there was still a sharp note of caution in his voice as he called the doctor to his side.
4: Look. Oh, Doc.
5: Yeah, Reno?
4: Is that buzzard Clip Johnson still hanging around here?
5: Yeah, he's outside. Says he wants
4: to... I don't care what he wants. Keep him away from me, do you hear? Go on outside and keep your eyes peeled for that engine. He's got to come back and bring his friend before I... He's got to.
5: All right, Reno. I'll get out if you'll promise to rest.
4: Oh, Trish.
6: Doc, how is he? You go cash in yet?
5: You still here, Clip? Yes, Reno's still alive. And as long as he remains that way, he's my patient. You can't see him.
6: It's all right. I can wait.
5: But not here. I don't care how far you go, but stay out of my sight. Savvy?
6: Sure. Sure, Doc. Anything you say.
5: Outlaws double-crossing other outlaws, and I'm in the middle. Fine way for a doctor to end up. Oh, well, guess there's no use. Somebody coming. It's the engine Reno's waiting for.
7: Oh, fella.
5: Tall gent is wearing a mask.
7: And that fella give me note.
8: You must be the doctor. Reno here?
5: Sure. Reno's inside. You the gent he sent for?
8: I think so. Can I go in and see him?
5: That's what he's waiting for. Come on.
4: It's really you. Thank heaven you got here before.
8: I came as soon as Tonto brought your message, Reno.
4: Come over closer. I've got a lot to say. There ain't much time.
8: Can I help you?
4: There's nobody else I trust. First off, Reno ain't my real handle.
8: Very few outlaws use their real names.
4: But that ain't important. I haven't always been riding back trails. Used to be an honest rancher. With a wife and baby girl.
8: Is that so?
4: I had a partner who framed me. Took all my land. Then told the law I was a thief. I couldn't prove anything, so I lit out. I've been on the prod ever since.
8: Your wife and child, what became of them?
4: Wife's dead. Leastways, that's what I heard. But the kid's still alive, someplace.
8: What do you want me to do?
4: Find that girl of mine. See that she gets the only thing I've got to leave her. The land my partner stole from me.
8: I'll do what I can. Where is this land, Reno?
4: Canfield County up north. Near Box Elder Creek.
8: Ownership might be hard to prove.
4: No, it won't. Could have proved it long ago if I hadn't been outside the law. I got the proof right here. Pocket inside my shirt. I can't reach it. Will you?
8: Sure. There's nothing inside your shirt but this ring made out of a horseshoe nail.
4: That's it. That's what I meant.
8: How can a ring prove you're the legal owner of property?
4: This one won't do it. You see, there's a pair. They fit together like one of them Chinese puzzles.
8: Oh. Where's the other one?
4: That's the trouble. I don't know. My wife had it, but if she's dead...
8: The man who cheated you, the man who used to be your partner, what's his name?
4: McCabe. Mike McCabe. He's the dirtiest double-crosser.
8: Reno. Reno.
5: I guess that did it. I knew his heart couldn't stand much excitement. Let's see. Yes, Reno's gone.
8: Well, I'm glad I got here before he died.
5: So am I. Don't know who you are, stranger. Being a sawbones or owl hoots, I never ask any questions.
8: Thanks, Doc.
5: Strictly neutral. I think you ought to know that an hombre named Clip Johnson has been watching you through that window ever since you came in here.
8: Is that so? Who's Clip Johnson?
5: I don't know. Freebooter, I guess. Like all the rest of you. Been hanging around here for the last 2 days. Said he was waiting for Reno to die so he could claim the body.
8: Oh, I see. Thanks for the information, Doc. Come on, Toto. We're riding north.

0: 2 days passed. In a tiny construction shack near the half-completed Box Elder Dam, Mac McCabe laughed uproariously at the news one of his men had brought from Canfield.
1: What's that, Pete? You mean the girl is really packing the law badge herself?
2: Sure, wearing a star and toting a gun. I saw her up close, like you said, to find out if she's wearing a horseshoe nail ring.
1: Well?
2: No, she ain't. But she's wearing a ring like that on a chain around her neck.
1: Chain around her neck, eh? Well, that's even better. I figured she must have it when we didn't find it on the sheriff.
2: What's this all about, Mac? You send Clip down south to pick up a ring like that from some old-time owl hoop? Then we beat the sheriff to
1: find... Shut up. I'll do the figuring. You do what you're told.
2: Clip.
1: You find Reno, Clip?
3: Sure, I found Reno. The story we heard was right. Been in a gunfight and was holding up at Doc's.
1: Did you get the ring?
3: Yeah. Doc wouldn't let me see him. And the old goat died.
1: You mean to say
3: that?
1: Well,
3: now, it wasn't my fault. But I saw what he did with the ring.
1: What do you mean? Well,
3: gave it to a big, tall hombre wearing a mask. There's a redskin there, too.
1: They what said... kind of loco, half-witted story are you trying to tell me?
3: Might sound loco to you, Mac, but it's the truth.

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1: Ojalá.
0: Ojalá.
2: Oh. That's Canfield right ahead, Tonto.
3: Said it, big fella.
2: Make camp here and wait till it gets dark.
0: Who we look for here, Kilosabe?
2: Two people. A man named McCabe and a girl wearing a ring that matches this one.
4: The curtain falls on the first act of our Lone Ranger story. Before the next exciting scenes, please permit us to pause for just a few moments.

0: Now to continue our story. While the Lone Ranger and Tonto made camp near the outskirts of Canfield, Ben Turner closed his print shop and walked across the street to the sheriff's office.
1: Hillary.
2: Good evening, Mr. Turner.
1: Hillary, I've been trying to see you alone ever since your uncle's funeral yesterday afternoon. You've been avoiding me.
2: I've been busy. There are a lot of details connected with the sheriff's job.
1: And you're really going through with it?
2: Why not?
1: This is no job for a girl, Hillary. It's dangerous. That gun belt and law badge, they don't fit in with the dress you're wearing.
2: They fit in with the promise I made Uncle Frank. You run your newspaper, Ben. Leave the sheriff's office to me.
1: You don't understand, Hillary. It's because of you that I... Oh. Is it true that you're going to try to arrest McCabe?
2: I have a warrant for that purpose, and I intend to serve it.
1: When?
2: Tonight. McCabe generally spends his evenings in the Palace Cafe. I'm going over there.
1: That's the craziest thing I ever heard of. McCabe is tough. He always has a gang with him.
2: Two days ago, you printed a headline in the Beacon. It was a question. Is Sheriff Jones afraid of Mac McCabe?
1: That's right, but I didn't...
2: I'll answer that question right now. No. And I'll prove it before the night's over.
1: Hillary, you're insane. If you go to the Palace Cafe, I'm going with you.
2: Suit yourself.

0: So the petticoat law dog is packing a warrant for my arrest, eh?
1: That's a story that's going all over town, Mac.
0: Good. Glad to hear it.
2: She figures on bracing you in the palace tonight. Pete and I can nail her before
0: she
2: makes...
0: You won't do anything, except what I tell you. Listen to me.
1: Sure. Yeah.
0: We'll head for the palace now. I'll sit at a poker table in the back, like I always do. If this female sheriff comes in, Pete, you stay right behind her.
1: Sure, boy.
0: And Clip, you shoot out the lights.
2: Shoot out the... Well, what good's that gonna do? Be a lot easier
0: You
2: to
0: shut
2: just...
0: up now. Pete, when the lights go out, you grab for that chain she wears around her neck. I want that ring that's on it.
1: Ring? Mac, I don't...
0: I've told you before, I'll do the thinking around here. Come on. Let's head for town.

0: There aren't many people on the street, Tonto. Keep back in the shadows, no one will see my mask.
1: Ah. Now, where we look
0: I don't know. Generally, in a town of this size, the best place to get information is one of the cafes.
1: Ah.
0: Well, there's one right across the street. The Palace. Go over and see what you can find out. I'll wait here.
1: Ah, let me do it.
2: Good evening, Charlie. Have you seen Mac McCabe tonight?
3: Oh, Mac? Why, sure, he's here. Sitting right back there playing poker.
2: Thanks.
4: Hillary, you better be careful
2: about
4: it.
2: I'll handle this. Mr. McCabe, I want to talk to you.
5: Well, look who's here, boys. All dressed up with a tin star, six gun, and everything. Gents, the law in Canfield wears skirts. Oh,
2: I said I wanted to talk to you, and I meant it.
5: Yeah? Well, if you want to palaver with me, Sheriff, you'll have to wait till I finish drawing to a poor card.
2: You're through drawing anything, McCabe. You're under arrest.
5: Is that so? I...
6: Let it go, Clip.
4: Yeah! Somebody shut out the lights. Watch out, Hillary. Hillary!
6: Come on, Pete.
4: I got it, boss.
6: Head for the back door.
7: Hello,
8: Kimisabi.
7: Lights! Somebody's trying to light!
9: What happened, Tonto?
8: A big fella. Him named McCabe. Him go out
7: the... Hey, what's this? Mask! The masked outlaw!
6: This way, Clip!
0: Did you hear that, Tonto? Somebody's yelling, Clip. That's the man who we've been...
6: Hey, Mac, look! It's a mask, hombre. He's the one I told you about.
0: They're getting away, Tonto, through that back door. Come on, man.
7: Somebody stop that mask from the engine. They started on it.
0: Locked. We'll have to break it. Stand back.
8: Them have horses. Fellas, get away.
0: Is one of those men McCabe?
8: Huh?
0: Quick, get scout and trail them. Meet me back at camp.
8: Huh? Me do it.
7: There they go. The outlaw's heading one way and the redskin another.
4: One of McCabe's tricks to kill the sheriff. Now will you believe me, Hillary?
2: No, I don't. That most outlaw never drew his gun.
4: But somebody shut out the lights. And who tried to grab
2: him? That was one of McCabe's men, I'm sure of it.
4: Did he hurt you?
2: No, I'm all right. I don't think he was trying to hurt me.
4: What do you mean?
2: The man who grabbed my neck wanted the ring I've always worn on a chain. And he got it.
4: Ring? Well, why would he want that?
2: I don't know. I'm going back to the office, Ben. You want to come with me?
4: Sure. Sure I do.

0: Come on into the shack. I've got some figuring to do.
1: Steady, boy. Okay, boy.
0: Come on.
2: What was the idea of running, Mac? Did you hear me tell you that mask hombre was the one that...
3: I heard you, and I recognize that gent. That's why I didn't want any shootout with him, now or any other time.
0: Why? Who is he?
3: The Lone Ranger.
0: The Lone... Are you sure?
3: Sure enough not to run any chances. There's an easier way. You grabbed the ring all right from the girl, didn't you, Pete?
0: Yeah, it is.
3: Good.
0: I don't get this. What do you want two rings like that for, Mac?
3: Well, I'll tell you. Years ago, I had a partner on this range. We split the ownership 50-50. Just to be sure one of us wouldn't beat the other, we deeded the land to a pair of rings made out of horseshoe nails.
0: The one Pete just grabbed is one of them?
3: Yeah. And my partner had to leave real sudden-like. And even though he had both rings, I figured the land belonged to me.
4: Old Frank Jones must have known about it.
3: Yeah, that's where he put one over on me. Gave the ring to that girl. But I've got it now.
0: Hey, you need two of them, don't you? That masked gent's got the other one. We should
3: have
0: just...
3: Oh, no. Why tangle with his brand of lead slinging? When we don't need to.
0: Well, how do you figure?
3: Well, if he don't know it now, he'll soon find out who that girl is. Being a Lone Ranger, he'll give her the other ring.

0: mask. It's the outlaw.
1: Excuse me, I thought this was the sheriff's office.
2: It is. I'm the sheriff.
1: Oh. And maybe you can help me locate a girl who...
0: Why don't you arrest this man, Hillary? It was dark in the cafe. He might have been the one who stole your ring.
1: Did you lose a ring, Sheriff?
2: It happened in the palace before you came in.
1: Hmm. Was it a ring like this one?
2: That's it.
0: There. Isn't that proof enough?
1: No. This isn't the ring you lost. It's a mate to it. But both of them rightfully belong to you.
2: Mate? What do you mean? Where did you get that one?
1: I'd rather not answer that question now. Oh, here's your ring, Miss...
2: Jones. Hillary Jones. My uncle used to be the sheriff of Canfield, but 2 days ago he was murdered. Shot by Mac McCabe or some of his men.
1: I see.
2: I'm telling you that because Uncle Frank mentioned my mother's ring just before he died. Now you say there are two of them. Can you explain it?
1: Yes, I can. You'll answer one question for me.
2: What is it?
1: Where's the land office for this county?
2: Land office? It's in Cedarville, 30 miles west of here.
1: 30 miles, huh? Then there isn't time to explain. I'll ride over there and return as soon as possible.
2: What does the land office in Cedarville have to do...
1: In the meantime, be careful. Be very careful. Mac McCabe has already shown he'll commit murder to get that ring. Or one just like it. Huh? Adios.
2: Oh, wait!

0: was early the following morning when Ben Turner, on his way to the newspaper office, was surprised to see Hillary Jones crossing Main Street.
1: Hillary, what are you doing out...
2: Good morning, Ben.
1: I thought you were so sure that masked man was giving you good advice last night.
2: I'm still sure.
1: Then why are you disregarding it? He said to be careful. That Mac McCabe had already committed one murder because of that rig.
2: I know. And I also did some thinking of my own.
1: What do you mean?
2: Well, if one horseshoe nail ring would bring McCabe out into the open, another one ought to do the same thing. Then I can arrest him.
1: Of all the crazy...
3: Whoa.
1: You asked for it. Here it is.
4: Morning, Sheriff. Cool down. Up kind of early, ain't you?
2: That was because I expected to meet you, Mr. McCabe.
4: Well, that's mighty nice of you.
2: You left the palace rather suddenly last night. But I knew you'd be back.
4: Yeah?
2: It saves me the trouble of organizing a posse to run you down. You're under arrest, Mr. McCabe.
4: Say, you handle that gun real businesslike.
2: Put up your hands and walk over here.
4: Anything to oblige a lady.
2: Take his guns, Ben.
4: Now, do you think it's very sociable to... Clip, Pete, gun him down! Right.
1: Watch out, Hillary.
2: I'm watching. So's my six-shooter.
4: That's it, you winger.
5: Come on, Hillary.
6: Hey, Mac, look. It's that masked critter who busted into the cafe last night.
5: Use your gun, Tuttle.
6: Hold your fire. We're through.
5: Hold, Silver. Hold. Yeah, sure. You will be if you aren't now. You there. Get their guns.
6: Sure. Sure I will.
5: You all right, Miss Jones?
2: I think so. My left arm is... But it's just a scratch, thanks to you.
5: Good. I don't think you'll have any more trouble with McCabe and his gang.
2: Not from the way they look now.
5: You're a very brave girl, Sheriff. Now, this gunfire has attracted attention. Before anyone else gets here, I want to tell you where you'll find the mate to the ring I gave you.
2: I still don't understand how there can be two rings.
5: McCabe or one of his men has it. You'll understand when you read this. Here, I brought it from the land office in Cedarville.
2: Land office?
5: It's a clear title to the land on Box Elder Creek, where McCabe is building his dam. But deeded originally to two rings. Both of them belong to you.
2: Me? I knew that property didn't belong to McCabe,
5: No,
2: but
5: it belonged to your father when he was alive.
2: Oh. Who was my father?
5: A man who died as he would have liked to live. Well, adios, Miss Jones.
1: You did it, Hillary. Just like you said you would. Arrested all three of those crooks.
2: No, Ben. I couldn't have done anything without him.
1: Him? Who are you talking about?
2: Not quite sure. But I think it was the Lone Ranger.

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2: 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It's time once again for another comedy episode of Our Miss Brooks, written by Al Lewis. Well, as some of you may remember, last night was New Year's Eve. Well, like everyone else, our Miss Brooks, who teaches English at Madison High School, had looked forward to celebrating with considerable anticipation. But as the poet Robert Burns put it, the best laid plans of mice and men gang afterglay.
3: I don't know about the men, but I'm certainly one of the mice Robbie had in mind, because last night somebody really ganged up on my glay. Everything started off normally enough Saturday morning as I joined my landlady at the breakfast table.
4: Here, Connie, here's some tomato juice. It'll do you good, dear.
3: What is this, a down payment on tomorrow morning?
4: Oh, you won't need any tomorrow. Not if you come to my party tonight.
3: What kind of a party are you having, Mrs. Davis?
4: Very quiet, Connie. I've just asked some of the neighbors in to listen to the radio and maybe dance a bit. It'll be a nice, relaxed evening. Of course, I am having some help with the refreshments.
3: Who's helping you?
4: Barney, the bartender from Mulligan's Saloon.
3: That should lead to a very relaxed evening, earlier than you think.
4: Oh, he's not going to serve any whiskey. You see, ever since he's been working for Mr. Mulligan, Barney's insisted on having New Year's Eve off.
3: Why is that?
4: He can't stand drunks. Barney likes nothing better than to drop over here and make us a little friendly bowl of punch. If I remember correctly, Connie, you sampled some of Barney's punch last year.
3: I almost did, Mrs. Davis. Somebody jostled me as I was about to drink some, and I spilled it on my black evening gown.
4: I don't remember that at all, Connie.
3: I do. It started a run in my dress.
4: Oh, you're exaggerating, dear. It was a very mild mixture. Why, we even dipped lady fingers into the punch bowl after a while.
3: I know. And a little while after that, the lady fingers were diving into the bowl. Oh, I'm just teasing you, Mrs. Davis. I'd like nothing better than to share a little punch with you tonight, but I probably have a date with Mr. Boynton.
4: Probably. Hasn't he asked you yet, Connie?
3: Oh, you know Mr. Boynton. It takes him a week to get enough courage to speak up. You'd think he'd know where he stands by now. I've dropped him enough hints, heaven knows.
4: Hints?
3: Just yesterday, I told him I thought there was nothing quite as exciting as the scent of an orchid and the popping of champagne corks.
4: Do you think it'll work, Connie?
3: Indubitably, Mrs. Davis. He'll probably take me into a florist shop and let me smell an orchid while he cracks

0: His knuckles.
1: Mr. Boynton isn't the biggest spender in the world, is he, Connie?
0: No, I think there's a Maharaja in India who spends $8 or $9 a week more. But after all, Mr. Boynton is a school teacher, and he probably just can't... Now, who can that be? Come on in. It's not locked.
1: Finished with your cereal, Connie.
0: Yes, thanks. Well,
2: good morning, Miss Brooks, Mrs. Davis.
0: Hello, Mr. Boynton.
1: Now, isn't that a coincidence, Mr. Boynton? I was just going to clear away the table and clear out.
2: Well, what's coincidental about that?
0: Now she's got a good reason to.
1: Exactly. See you later, folks.
0: Take your time, dear. Well, Mr. Boynton, this is rather a surprise visit.
2: Well, yes, Miss Brooks, I guess it is.
0: Want a cup of coffee?
2: All right.
0: Keeps pretty hot in this percolator. There you are.
2: Thank you.
0: Well, that was fun. What'll we do now?
2: Well, tonight, as you know, is New Year's Eve, Miss Brooks.
0: Yes, I know.
2: It's the one night in the year I believe in celebrating. You see, the only fun a bachelor can have, especially a bachelor schoolteacher, is to really let go once in a while.
0: Might also be fun to hold on once in a while. Don't look so shocked. I'll withdraw the statement. Strike that from the record, clerk.
2: The one thing I'm so grateful for, Miss Brooks, is that our relationship has always been completely honest and above board. I can talk to you straight from the shoulder.
0: You certainly can, Mr. Boynton.
2: I don't have to beat around the bush.
0: No, you don't.
2: I can come right to the point without stalling.
0: I hear you talking.
2: I don't have to mask my real intentions with a lot of pseudo-diplomacy.
0: Never no pseudo-diplomacy.
2: Well, what I'm trying to say, Miss Brooks, is that, well, several weeks ago, I promised to attend the Biologist Club New Year's Eve party at the Club Jamboree tonight.
0: Oh, that sounds like a lot of fun, Mr. Boynton.
2: Oh, I'm sure it will be. But the ticket cost $5, Miss Brooks, and, well, I only had enough for the one when I bought it. And, well, since then, I've had some unexpected holiday expenses and just haven't been able to afford another one. Of course, I'd love to ask you to join me tonight, but I couldn't very well invite you to pay for your own ticket, could I?
0: You could, but I couldn't. Pay for it, I mean. I've had some holiday expenses of my own, Mr. Boynton. 2 whole weeks of eating.
2: Well, I'm terribly sorry we won't be together, Miss Brooks. As a matter of fact, I suspected you were just as broke as I am. That's why I came over to see you now.
0: What do you mean, Mr. Boynton?
2: Happy New Year, Miss Brooks.
0: Same to you, Mr. Boynton. And thank you for a lovely morning.
2: That's all right, Miss Brooks.
0: Now let's sing 2 choruses of Auld Lang Syne, and this will be the earliest I've ever folded on New Year's Eve.
2: Please don't be annoyed, Miss Brooks. I'll be thinking about you tonight from the minute I sit down in that nightclub and pick up my noisemaker.
0: Well, thanks, Mr. Boynton. I'll be thinking of you, too, tonight, as soon as I sit down by the window and blow my tin horn.
2: I guess I better be running along now. Get cleaned up for the big night.
0: Yes, you do that, Mr. Boynton. I've got to help Mrs. Davis with the dishes. Forgive me if I don't walk you to the door.
2: Certainly. Well, see you next year, like they say.
0: Don't take any wooden biologists. Now, that's just dandy.
1: What's just dandy, Connie? Oh, where'd Mr. Boynton go?
0: Home to rest.
1: Oh, we've got a big night ahead of us, eh?
0: We've got a big night ahead of him. Mr. Boynton is going to the biologist party alone, Mrs. Davis.
1: Alone? But why, Connie?
0: He just can't afford to take me with him. The tickets are $5 a copy. Now, if I had $5, I could... Mrs. Davis...
1: I'd be happy to, Connie.
0: You would?
1: Of course, but I haven't got a quarter. I spent my entire budget for this week on tonight's party.
0: Oh, well, thanks just the same, Mrs. Davis. No sense in worrying about it, I guess. New Year's Eve is just another night.
1: Maybe that's Mr. Boynton again. I'll finish up in the kitchen, Connie.
0: Come on in. The door is still open.
3: Ah, good morning, Miss Brooks.
0: Mr. Conklin. What fortuitous circumstance brings Madison's esteemed principal to the humble abode of a lowly faculty member?
3: You've seen your share of Charlie Chan movies, haven't you? If you'll forgive me, Miss Brooks, I shall skirt the preliminaries and get right to the point. Firstly, Mrs. Conklin is visiting her sister, who has a touch of rheumatism in Philadelphia.
0: That's a bad place to get it.
3: Let's dispense with the fripperies, shall we? Secondly, her sister has sent their little boy, age 6, to spend the holidays with my daughter Harriet and myself. Thirdly, I've promised Harriet she can go to a New Year's Eve party tonight. And fourthly, I have a dinner engagement with some old professor friends of mine from State Normal days.
0: But I don't understand, Mr. Conklin.
3: At this late date, it is almost impossible to secure a babysitter, Miss Brooks.
0: Now I understand. I'm sorry, Mr. Conklin, but I've been sitting with children for years now. I'm afraid I'm going to be busy tonight.
3: Ah, what a pity. It would only be until 10 o'clock, and I was contemplating payment of, say, $5.
0: I'd like to help you, Mr. Conklin, but it's really out of the question for me to... Did you say $5?
3: That is correct.
0: Where and when?
3: 7:30, my home.
0: I'll be there, Mr. Conklin.
3: Thank you, Miss Brooks. Thank you very much. Don't bother seeing me to the door. I know the way.
0: Thank you, Mr. Conklin. Thank you very much. Yes, indeed. Mrs. Davis! Mrs. Davis!
1: Yes, dear. What is it?
0: Well, it's going to be a happy new year after all. I'm going to sit with Mr. Conklin's nephew until 10 o'clock, and he's going to give me $5.
1: He must be quite a well-to-do little boy.
0: Mr. Conklin's going to give me the $5. Don't you see, Mrs. Davis, now I can buy my own ticket to the club jamboree and see the old year out with Mr. Boynton after all.
1: Oh, how nice for you, Connie.
0: Oh, just one thing, Mrs. Davis. On our way to the club, may I stop by here to pick up some lady fingers?
1: But doesn't the $5 you pay include a midnight supper, Connie?
0: Yes, it does, Mrs. Davis.
1: Then what in the world do you want with lady fingers?
0: We've got to have something to slip the waiter.

0: starring Eve Arden will continue in just a moment. But first, here is Vern Smith. Now, proof that brushing teeth right after eating with Colgate Dental Cream helps stop tooth decay before it starts. Continuous research, hundreds of case histories, makes this the most conclusive proof in all dentifrice research on tooth decay. Eminent dental authorities supervised hundreds of college men and women for over 2 years. One group always brushed their teeth with Colgate's right after eating. The other followed their usual dental care. The group using Colgate Dental Cream as directed, using Colgate's exclusively, showed a startling reduction in average number of cavities, far less tooth decay. The other group developed new cavities at a much higher rate. No other dentifrice offers proof of these results. Modern research shows decay is caused by mouth acids, which are at their worst right after eating. Brushing teeth with Colgate's as directed helps remove acids before they harm enamel. Yes, Colgate's contains all the necessary ingredients, including an exclusive patented ingredient for effective daily dental care. 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
1: Well, I phoned Mr. Boynton and asked him to meet me at Mr. Conklin's home at 10 that evening. At 9:30, I was still trying to get little Stevie into bed. Now listen, Stevie, it's getting awfully late. Just when do you propose to go to sleep?
2: Well, as soon as I get another glass of water.
1: But I've given you 3 glasses of water in the last half hour. What do you do with them?
2: I drank 2 and gave 1 to my animals. See? Uncle Osgood bought me these toys for Christmas.
1: They're very nice. Now get into bed, please.
2: Well, first tuck my lion in the bed.
1: All right. There, your lion's in bed.
2: Now my tiger.
1: Okay, your tiger's in.
2: Now put my Black Panther in.
1: Right, the Black Panther's tucked in. Now I'll just tuck... Stevie, why aren't you getting into the bed?
2: Who do you think I am, Clyde Beatty?
1: I wish I had a book on child psychology with me. A nice heavy one. Come on now, shove that menagerie aside and get in.
2: Okay.
1: Hello?
3: Is that you, Harriet?
1: Your daughter's dressing for her date, Mr. Conklin, but thanks for the comparison.
3: On the phone, all voices sound alike to me. How's my nephew, Miss Brooks?
1: Fine, Mr. Conklin. He's in his zoo. I mean, in bed.
3: Good, good. Has the dear little fellow floated off to dreamland yet?
1: Not quite, but one more glass of water should do it. There hasn't been any change in plan, has there, Mr. Conklin?
3: Oh, I know, Miss Brooks.
1: Then I can expect you in about half an hour?
3: I'm afraid it'll be considerably longer than a half hour, Miss Brooks. I'm staying over with some friends.
1: But you said you'd be back at 10.
3: That's right. I'll be back at 10 a.m.
1: Oh, but Mr. Conklin...
3: Awfully nice of you to do this for me, Miss Brooks. Good night and a happy new year to you.
1: Oh, this is terrible. Harriet! Oh, Harriet!
4: Yes, Miss Brooks?
1: Your dad just called and told me he won't be home until tomorrow morning.
4: I know. He's staying with some old friends of his. From Normal.
1: There's nothing normal about it. When I agreed to act as Stevie's sitter, I thought your father would be back at 10 tonight. I have a date at that time with Mr. Boynton.
4: Oh, that's a shame, Miss Brooks.
1: Maybe I could call your dad back so we could make some other arrangement. Do you know where these friends of his live?
4: No, I don't. But don't get panicky. We'll think of something as soon as I finish dressing. That must be Walter Denton. Will you let him in, please? I'll just be seconds finishing up.
1: All right, Harriet. Coming.
2: Miss Brooks, I want a glass of water.
1: Quiet, Stevie. Darn kid. If it weren't for him, I could go... Take it easy. I'm coming.
5: Happy, happy, happy New Year, Miss Brooks.
1: Come in, Walter.
5: Isn't it a wonderful night to see the old year out on? Aren't you just in love with tonight, Miss Brooks?
1: I'm crazy about it. Harriet will be ready in a few minutes, Walter.
5: Ah, dear Harriet. You know, that's what I like best about this holiday. The feeling of closeness it gives you to the one you care for. Especially during that one breathless, rapturous moment right before midnight. That moment like the hush of a giant wave ere it pounds mightily upon the golden sands. That tongueless moment of promised ecstasy culminating in a crescendo of clamorous, amorous bliss.
1: ever been hit with a 6-year-old child?
5: Gosh, Miss Brooks, you don't seem very happy about New Year's. Haven't you got a date with Mr. Boynton?
1: That's just the trouble, Walter. I have. But I also have a date to sit here with Mr. Conklin's nephew, Stevie, until Uncle returns in the morning. It was all a misunderstanding, mostly on my part.
5: Gee, that's a tough break, Miss Brooks. Isn't there any way out for you? I know. Maybe you could hire a babysitter to sit in your place. Of course, it couldn't be just any ordinary person. It would have to be a very special kind of sitter to fill your shoes.
1: You never were great in anatomy, were you, Walter? But that wouldn't work either. Even if I had the money, which I haven't, it's too late to get anybody now.
4: Well, here I am, Walter. How do I look?
5: Devastating, Harriet. Absolutely soul-destroying.
4: How do you think I look, Miss Brooks?
1: Very atomic, Harriet. You should be the center of all eyes at your party.
4: Gee, I kind of hate to go with you in this spot, Miss Brooks. Did you tell Walter about your dilemma?
5: Yeah, she did, Harriet. But we can't seem to think of any way out.
1: Oh, don't worry about me, kid. I'll just celebrate New Year's Eve some other night.
4: Maybe when Mr. Boynton comes to pick you up, you could talk him into staying here with you instead of going to his old biologist club party.
5: Yeah, there's a swell phonograph and some keen records you could dance to.
1: Maybe I'll do that. In fact, I may do that even if Mr. Boynton doesn't stay.
2: Miss Brooks, I want a glass of water.
1: Excuse me, kids. I guess I didn't tuck him in tight enough. I'll be right there, Stevie. You run along to your party and have a good time.
4: You're certainly noble, Miss Brooks.
1: I'm not noble. I'm stuck. Go ahead now. It's almost 10 o'clock.
5: Noble or stuck, you're solid, Miss Brooks.
1: Thanks, Walter. Maybe Mr. Boynton will notice it and stick around a while.
5: I sure hope so.
4: Me too. Have the best possible New Year's under the circumstances, Miss Brooks.
1: I'll do my best. So long, kid.
2: Hey, did Cousin Harriet go out with Walter Denton?
1: Yes, Stevie, she did.
2: He's an idiot.
1: He's very fond of you, too. Here's your water.
2: Oh, thanks. Hey, could I also have an ice cream cone?
1: No, Stevie, no ice cream cones at this hour.
2: With a pickle in it?
1: That's different. You've got to have your vitamins. No, I'm just fooling. You've eaten quite enough for one night.
2: Are there any pickles in the house?
1: No, but I'd gladly let you have the one I'm in.
2: Well, here's my glass. He better leave it near the pitcher. I might get hungry again.
1: Mm-hmm. Thirsty. Oh, that's Mr. Boynton. Now, you put your little head down and dream you're a battleship.
2: Okay. Good night, Miss Brooks.
1: Good night, Stevie. I'll be right there. Oh, come in, Mr. Boynton. My, but you look handsome tonight.
6: Oh, thanks, Miss Brooks. You look quite handsome yourself. I'm glad to see you already. I'm just raring to go.
1: Well, unrare yourself, Mr. Boynton. I'm afraid I can't go with you tonight.
6: But you said on the phone that Mr. Conklin will be back.
1: Yes,
6: and you...
1: that was before he called me again. He won't be here until tomorrow morning. I can't leave Stevie alone. But I've been thinking, Mr. Boynton, we could have quite a nice time right here tonight.
6: Here? You and me?
1: And the phonograph. There are some fine records stacked over there by the sofa.
6: But, Miss Brooks, we have no chaperone.
1: Who has no chaperone? I'm here.
6: I'm sorry, Miss Brooks. I've already paid for my ticket, and the other members of the club expect me at the club jamboree. In fact, I promised I'd be there by 10:30.
1: Well, it's only 10 now. You could stay for a little while. Here, sit down on the couch, Mr. Boynton.
6: Well, I guess I could stay for about 10 minutes or so.
1: Fine, we'll have a million laughs. Do you like records, Mr. Boynton?
6: Oh, yes, I do. Oh, say, here's quite a pile of them. Let's see what some of the titles are.
1: That should be fun. Here's a batch for you. I'll go through these.
6: Don't you think you're sitting rather close to me, Miss Brooks?
1: I know I'm sitting close to you, Mr. Boynton.
6: Well, I mean, I'm a little off balance. I don't want to break any records.
1: Don't worry, you won't. Here's a great old number. If I could be with you 1 hour tonight.
6: I'm a lone cowhand.
1: Baby, it's cold outside.
6: Don't fence me in.
1: I'm in the mood for love.
6: It's too late now.
1: I can dream, can't I?
6: All right, Louie, drop the gun.
1: Everything I have is yours.
6: I got plenty of nothing.
1: Drink to me only with thine eyes.
2: I want a glass of water.
1: Quiet, Stevie. You've had all the water you're going to get. Now go to sleep.
2: Okay, okay. Don't get petulant.
6: Maybe you should let him have it, Miss Brooks.
1: I'd love to let him have it. He's had quite enough, Mr. Boynton.
6: Oh, say, here's a beautiful number, the Bells of St. Mary's.
1: Oh, that is beautiful. Excuse me, Mr. Boynton.
6: Before you answer it, Miss Brooks, I'd like you to know I've changed my mind. I just can't stand the thought of you spending New Year's Eve alone, so, well, I'll call my friends and tell them not to expect me. That is, if you still want me to stay here with you.
1: If I still want you. Mr. Boynton, don't move from that spot. Be right there. If I still want him, he says.
5: Hi, it's us, Miss Brooks.
4: We just couldn't stand the thought of you spending New Year's Eve alone. Come on in, Walter.
1: Oh, but what about your friend's party, Harriet?
4: We told them we weren't coming, Miss Brooks. Walter and I have decided to spend New Year's Eve right here with you.
1: With me? But Mr. Boynton's here.
6: Oh, hello, Harriet, Walter. How are you both?
5: Oh, fine, thanks, Mr. Boynton. We came back to help Miss Brooks celebrate the New Year.
6: Well, good. The more the merrier. I'm staying here, too.
4: Wonderful. We'll have our own party, the four of us. Won't that be just the end, Miss Brooks?
1: It'll be the end of something.

0: Well, I've certainly had a good time so far.
1: So have I, drinking Cokes and playing records.
2: Boy, it has been rather exciting at that. Don't you think so, Miss Brooks?
3: Thrilling. I can hardly wait until midnight.
1: What are you going to do then?
3: I'm going to crack open a brand new bottle of sweet air and spray the kitchen.
0: It's almost midnight now. Gee, I wish Daddy were here.
3: That would be all I need.
2: Turn the radio on, Walter. The Club Jamboree is broadcasting their New Year's Eve party.
1: Oh, okay, Mr. Boynton.
0: Poor Daddy's missing all the fun. He and those old professors of his probably played a few games of chess and went to bed about 11:30.
2: Well, perhaps it's for the best, Harriet. Your father's a very high-strung man. Too much noise isn't good for him.
1: I've got the station.
4: Well, it's 2 minutes to midnight, folks, and here to give you the signal to the stroke of 12 is one of our most distinguished citizens and an honored guest of Club Jamboree. Here he is, your friend and mine, happy-go-lucky, gag-a-minute, Osgood Conklin!
0: Osgood Conklin?
5: Good evening, ladies and gentlemen, and thank you for that charming introduction, Professor Young.
1: That's him, all right.
5: I have just time before the old year is dead to tell you lovely people that a funny thing happened to me on my way to the club tonight. A panhandler stopped me outside the door and said, "Mister, I haven't had a bite all week." So I bit him.
3: Oh, great. Madison's next principal will probably be Milton Berle.
5: Now, when I give you the signal, let's get those noisemakers going and really let her rip. There are only 5 seconds to go. 4, 3, 2...

0: Daddy tonight?
1: Maybe it was some of Mrs. Davis's fruit punch.
2: Oh, gosh, Harriet, your dad's entitled to have a little fun once in a while. After all, people are only human.
0: Well, it is New Year's Eve.
2: It sure is. And it's midnight, too, Harriet. You know what that means?
0: I guess so, Walter. Well, come on, I'm all puckered.
2: Well, here goes, Harriet.
1: Mr. Boynton, do you see the work that's going on in the next yard?
3: Yes, I do, Miss Brooks. Although I must admit I'm a rather diffident person most of the time, I feel that this being New Year's Eve, I can take a certain liberty.
1: Liberty? You can take shore leave.
3: Well, I'm ready if you are.
1: I'm puckered, Mr. Boynton.
4: I'm thirsty, Miss Brooks. Oh.
1: Well, that's done it. If you'll forgive me, Mr. Boynton, I'm going to pour 3 glasses of water.
3: 3? But who are the extra 2 for?
1: You and me. We might as well be loaded as the way we are.

0: Eve Arden returns in just a moment, but first...
1: Dream girl, beautiful luster cream girl.
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0: Next week, tune into another Our Miss Brooks show brought to you by Luster Cream Shampoo for soft, glamorous, caressable hair, and Colgate Dental Cream to clean your breath while you clean your teeth and help stop tooth decay. Our Miss Brooks, starring Eve Arden, is produced by Larry Burns, directed by Al Lewis, with music by Wilbur Hatch. Mr. Boynton is played by Jeff Chandler, Mr. Conklin by Gail Gordon. Others in tonight's cast were Jane Morgan, Dick Crenna, Gloria McMillan, and Jeff Silver. 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
0: 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For mystery liberally sprinkled with laughs, listen to Mr. and Mrs. North, the exciting, fun-packed adventures of an amateur detective and his beautiful wife. Tune in Tuesday evening over most of these same stations. And be with us again next week at this same time for another comedy episode of Our Miss Brooks. Bob Lamond speaking. This is CBS, the Columbia Broadcasting System.

0: Ihr hört Nachteule auf Radio Stadtfilter und heute Nacht hören wir R. Miss Brooks, alte Hörspielserie vom CBS.
1: 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Once again for another comedy episode of Our Miss Brooks, written by Al Lewis. Well, Tuesday, January 3rd, marked the end of the holidays, and teachers and pupils all over the country returned to their various halls of learning. Our Miss Brooks, who teaches English at Madison High School, was discussing her vacation with her landlady at breakfast last Tuesday.
2: I guess vacations are necessary sometimes, Connie. But now I suppose you're looking forward to returning to dear old Madison High with considerable enthusiasm.
3: Yes, indeed, Mrs. Davis. With all the enthusiasm of a sailor returning to his dear old submarine after a 2-week vacation on Bally.
2: You'll get back into the swing in no time, Connie. Is Walter Denton picking you up this morning?
3: Yes, he is, and I hope he's on time. Our beloved principal has designated today as Board of Education Day.
2: Oh? What sort of ceremony is Mr. Conklin planning?
3: Well, Mr. Stone, the head of the board, will be there for his annual oiling. And Mr. Conklin will have the whole school lined up on the campus. Some of the students will even march past Mr. Stone carrying the flag.
2: Well, it can't do any harm, Connie. The board might decide to get you teachers a raise in the coming year.
3: I hope so. Then maybe next year we'll be strong enough to carry the flag. I'll get it. Be right there.
2: I'll take the dishes into the kitchen.
3: All right, Mrs. Davis, and thanks for breakfast. Good morning, Walter.
4: It's more than that, Miss Brooks. This is the morning when the glorious gates of learning fling open anew. When the tantalizing aroma of chalk and pencil shavings beckons us all, teachers and pupils alike, to join hands and amidst the clanging of bells, come gaily skipping back to the black hole of Calcutta.
3: Why, Walter, I didn't know you had it in you, and I wish you'd put it back. You did have a nice vacation, didn't you?
4: Oh, sure I did, Miss Brooks. That is, up to last night. And then it was practically ruined by Mr. Conklin. He ordered me to write an editorial for the Madison Monitor on what the Board of Education means to me.
3: Did you write it?
4: Well, sure I did. But you know what a tyrant old Marblehead can be when it... I mean, Mr. Conklin can be when you cross him. But as a believer in freedom of the press, I really gave that Board of Education both barrels.
3: Walter, this is a new year. Don't you think one barrel would have been enough?
4: Well, giving us Monday off after New Year's Day and then making us go to school Tuesday, Wednesday, Thursday, and Friday is downright sadistic.
3: Well, it's better than not having Monday off, isn't it?
4: Well, sure, but it's not as good as having the rest of the week off, too.
3: Well, I'm with you there, Walter. It would also be nice if they gave us February and March off. But that isn't the way the board works.
4: Sometimes I doubt if they work at all. But it's all in this editorial, Miss Brooks. Here, I told Mr. Conklin you'd proofread it and bring it into his office this morning.
3: Me?
4: Well, sure. Hey, you're faculty advisor to the school paper, aren't you? Oh, and don't be nervous about handing it to him, Miss Brooks. Just toss it on his desk.
3: I can only do that if you'll agree to do something for me.
4: Oh, what's that, Miss Brooks?
3: Notify my next of kin. Look, Walter, Mr. Conklin wants to start the year off with a spirit of cooperation. You'd better destroy this literary Frankenstein.
4: Oh, I couldn't do that, Miss Brooks. But I'll think it over on the way to school and maybe amend some of my statements.
3: Fine. Now, I'll just slip on my coat and we can get going.
4: Oh, swell. My pal Stretch is waiting out in the car and he's pretty brought down.
3: Stretch Snodgrass? What's the matter with him?
4: Oh, you know what a great athlete Stretch is. He can pick up any sport in a second, but he can't seem to absorb much with his brain. He's afraid that during the holidays he forgot everything he learned all term. You know what I mean?
3: I know exactly what you mean. The alphabet.
4: Go ahead, Stretch. Tell Miss Brooks what's bothering you. She might be able to help you out.
3: I'll certainly try, Stretch. What's your immediate problem?
5: Everything.
3: Good. long as you've got it localized, I can help you.
5: Well, I mean everything at school, Miss Brooks. You see, I just got to stay eligible for basketball. Mr. Boynton says I got to take a biology test pretty soon. And I forgot so much during our vacation, I'm afraid I'm just not no good at no biology no more.
3: Stretch, it is incorrect to use a double negative in the sentence. You just used four of them.
5: Oh, then what I said was okay, huh? Gee, I'm sure glad I didn't forget none of my English like I forgot about my animals in biology. Gosh, I used to know my animals like I know my A-B... My A-B...
3: C's. I was right about the alphabet.
4: Yeah, I guess you were. Oh, go on, Stretch. Tell Miss Brooks some more about the test.
5: Well, I think it's going to be mostly about birds and monkeys and stuff like that there.
3: What where?
5: I got to know the names of the different kind of baboons, which I used to know real good, but I forgot.
3: Well, don't worry about it, Stretch. If you want me to, I'll meet you after school and review your lessons with you.
5: Oh, that'd be keen, Miss Brooks. Gosh, I'll bet even the baboons know the names of all the other baboons.
3: Well, don't worry about that either. If you'll just concentrate and spend the next couple of years studying, you'll be as smart as any other baboon.
6: I've summoned you to my office, Miss Brooks, to inform you of the fact that at 1 o'clock Mr. Stone is due to arrive. So promptly at 12:55, the students and faculty will line up outside between the old cannon and the flagpole.
3: Yes, sir.
6: Then I will greet Mr. Stone and read aloud the editorial, which is to appear in the next issue of the Madison Monitor.
3: Oh, the editorial.
6: I am not finished, Miss Brooks. The editorial is called What the Board of Education Means to Me, and was written by Walter Denton. Now, as you know, I am not overly fond of young Denton, but as my daughter Harriet pointed out to me, he does get off some good editorials.
3: He gets off some pips. But, Mr. Conklin, He
6: said you'd deliver this one to me after proofreading it, Miss Brooks. May I have it, please?
3: Have it, please? But, Mr. Conklin, I haven't got it, and neither has Walter. He told me he lost it on the way to school today.
6: Lost it? That's out of the question. He's just trying to delay...
3: Mr. Conklin, if you're going to use an editorial as a welcoming speech, you should write it yourself.
6: Me?
3: Of course. You're a master of the editorial form. Why, even your interclass communications are sheer poetry.
6: They are?
3: Certainly they are. You sit right down at your desk, Mr. Conklin, and start creating.
6: Well, I do have a way with words, I suppose, yes. Yes, I'll draft a speech this morning and send it to you at lunchtime, Miss Brooks, for proofreading. Not that you'll find any grammatical errors.
3: Oh, of course not.
6: But correct every one you find. One more thing before you go. I'd like some exciting conclusion to the ceremonies I've planned on the campus. Something that would really wind it up in a spectacular manner. Any suggestions, Miss Brooks?
3: Well, you say we're lining up between the cannon and the flagpole?
6: That is correct.
3: Then yes. I think I've got just the idea for you, Mr. Conklin.
6: Oh, what is it, Miss Brooks?
3: Let's shoot Walter Denton out of the cannon.
1: Our Miss Brooks, starring Eve Arden, will continue in just a moment. But first, here is Vern Smith. Now, proof that brushing teeth right after eating with Colgate Dental Cream helps stop tooth decay before it starts. Continuous research, hundreds of case histories, makes this the most conclusive proof in all dentifrice research on tooth decay. Eminent dental authorities supervised hundreds of college men and women for over 2 years. One group always brushed their teeth with Colgate right after eating. The other followed their usual dental care. The group using Colgate Dental Cream as directed, using Colgate's exclusively, showed a startling reduction in average number of cavities, far less tooth decay. The other group developed new cavities at a much higher rate. No other dentifrice offers proof of these results. Modern research shows decay is caused by mouth acids, which are at their worst right after eating. Brushing teeth with Colgate as directed helps remove acids before they harm enamel. Yes, Colgate contains all the necessary ingredients, including an exclusive patented ingredient for effective daily dental care. So remember, always use Colgate Dental Cream to clean your breath while you clean your teeth and help stop tooth decay.
3: my morning classes, I waited for Mr. Conklin's epic essay, What the Board of Education Means to Me. But when the epic didn't arrive at noon, I decided to expose myself to a luncheon invitation from Mr. Boynton and hurried toward the biology laboratory. Just a few doors from my goal, I was intercepted by Madison's athletic giant and mental midget, Stretch Snodgrass.
5: Excuse me, Miss Brooks, but could I see you for a minute?
3: I suppose so, Stretch. What's on your... What's new?
5: Mr. Conklin appointed me messenger of the day. That means I'm supposed to deliver messages.
3: Thanks. What did you want to see me about?
5: Mr. Conklin told me to deliver his Board of Education speech to you during the lunch period. That's why I stopped you just now.
3: Why?
5: I ain't got it.
3: I haven't got it.
5: Oh, I know you ain't got it. Well, I'm supposed to give it to you.
3: Well, why ain't you got it?
5: You ain't give it to me yet.
3: One of us is getting nowhere in my English class. Now, if you'll excuse me, Stretch.
5: Oh, sure, Miss Brooks.
3: Just leave the speech in Mr. Boynton's lab as soon as Mr. Conklin gives it to you. I've been anticipating this luncheon date for some time.
5: Okay, Miss Brooks. I'm sorry I held you up.
3: That's all right.
5: I didn't mean to take up so much of your time.
3: It's all right, Stretch.
5: I didn't know you were anticipating.
3: So long, Stretch.
7: Come in. Well, it's Miss Brooks. I'll be with you in just a minute. I've been trying to correct this biology test paper. It's an essay.
3: Oh?
7: I can hardly make out the name, though the writing is so illegible. Let's see here. Could it be Snodgrass?
3: What's the title of the essay?
7: A Man's Best Friends is His Animals.
3: It's Snodgrass, all right.
7: Listen to this. Lovebirds is very nice pets as they don't never bother nobody hardly, but is all the time busy making love. Isn't that terrible?
3: You can't knock it to me. Oh, you mean the grammar? Yes, it is pretty bad.
7: Here's another paragraph. Baboons is pretty big, and the mandrill is the biggest baboon of all. They make very nice pets as they don't never bother nobody hardly, but is all the time busy making love.
3: He ought to change the title to An Animal's Best Friend is His Animals. You can finish that later, Mr. Boynton. Let's go to lunch, huh?
7: Very well, Miss Brooks. Yeah, I hope we run into Walter Denton in the cafeteria. These papers must have fallen out of his briefcase this morning. I'd like to return them. Seems to be an editorial for the school paper.
3: Oh, let's see that. What the Board of Education Means to Me by Walter Denton. I'm glad I discovered this in time. As faculty advisor to the paper, Mr. Conklin would hold me responsible for the most embarrassing incident that ever happened in Madison.
7: What do you mean, Miss Brooks? What's in the editorial?
3: Just a pint or two of Walter's spleen. It's a blast at the board, which I'm going to tear up right now.
7: Miss Brooks, just a minute. Look what you've done. You've torn up Stretch's essay along with the other one.
3: Oh, I'm sorry, Mr. Boynton. What were you planning to do with it? Send it to the Congressional Library? Such deathless prose. Baboons don't never bother nobody hardly, but is all the time busy making love. What am I laughing at? It should happen to both of us.

0: Miss Brooks, Mr. Boynton. Oh, I guess they went to lunch. Well, I'll just leave Mr. Conklin's speech on this desk and...
1: Hiya, Stretch. I heard about the ceremonies we're going to have.
0: Yeah, Walter. Mr. Stone's coming down, and we all got to line up and greet him.
1: And boy, is he going to get a greeting. I'm cooking some powder down in the chem lab that I'm going to put in back of the old cannon. And when Mr. Stone gets here, we'll give him a salute that'll hear till he's 90.
0: Gosh, do you think Mr. Conklin will like that?
1: He doesn't know about it yet. What's this on the desk here? Oh, what the Board of Education means to me. Say, I thought I lost this editorial while I was in here this morning.
0: What editorial?
1: This one. Gee, I'm glad I found it. Miss Brooks was right. This could get me in a lot of trouble.
0: But, Walter,
1: this thing is dynamite. I'm going to tear it up right now.
0: But you shouldn't. There's something I got to tell you.
1: In a minute. Now, what is it, Stretch?
0: That wasn't your editorial you just tore up.
1: It wasn't?
0: No. It was a speech that Mr. Conklin's been sweating out all morning.
1: Huh?
0: Yeah. He told me to give it to Miss Brooks. But don't worry, Walter. I'm very good at jigsaw puzzles. I'll just pick the pieces out of the wastebasket and paste them together again.
1: Oh, golly. Yeah, I better help you. Oh, but the chem lab. I got powder cooking.
0: You better get back there, Walter. This'll be easy for me to do, honest. You go on back and make some real good explosives. It'll liven the place up a bit.
1: Yeah, I guess I better, Stretch. But whatever you do, get that speech pasted together fast.
0: Okay, pal. Let's see. There's more papers in this basket than I thought. Well, here's one piece that fits to another. Oh, no, it don't either. Well, it almost fits. Oh, it'll be good enough.

0: Walter Denton?
1: Oh, yes, Miss Brooks?
0: Have you seen Stretch anywhere? I've looked all over the grounds for him. Walter, what are you doing with that cannon?
1: Cannon? Oh, I'm just polishing it, Miss Brooks. I want everything to look spick and span when Mr. Stone gets here.
0: Well, he better not get here until Stretch shows up with Mr. Conklin's speech. I don't know what we'll do if I don't...
2: Ah, there you are, Miss Brooks. Have you finished checking my speech?
0: Not really, Mr. Conklin.
2: What do you mean, not really?
0: I haven't begun. That is, I haven't begun to enjoy anything as much as I did that speech of yours. Stretch is carrying it for me.
3: Excuse me, Miss Brooks, but here's the speech. It's right in this folder.
0: Nice timing, Stretch. See, Mr. Conklin, here's your speech.
2: Oh, not a minute too soon. I think this is Mr. Stone's car driving up now. Attention, everyone. Straighten out those lines. That's right. Now, Miss Brooks, you stand on my left. I'll stand here by the cannon.
1: Get a little closer to the cannon, Mr. Conklin. You look stunning together.
2: Quiet, Denton. Now, remember, when Mr. Stone steps out of the car, I'll count three and we'll all salute him.
1: I certainly will.
2: Ready now? One, two...
0: Walter, what in the world did you put in that cannon?
1: It was just sort of a giant firecracker, Miss Brooks. Wasn't it, Gene?
2: Would somebody please help me up?
0: Oh, of course, Mr. Conklin. There you are, sir. Everything all right? There's no reason to be embarrassed. That wasn't Mr. Stone's car.
2: How?
0: I said that wasn't Mr. Stone's car.
2: Don't stand there flapping your lips. Say something.
1: Gosh, Miss Brooks, he can't hear a word you're saying. He was standing so close to the cannon, it must have plugged up his ears.
0: Oh, no. This is terrible, Walter.
2: What's that? What did you say?
0: We... into his office. He seemed stunned.
3: Oh, just a shame. Come on, gang. Three cheers for Mr. Conklin.
4: Yay, Mr. Conklin!
2: What's going on here? Why is everyone so quiet?
1: Poor Mr. Conklin.

0: golly, Miss Brooks. You don't think Daddy's hearing will be permanently impaired, do you?
1: Of course not, Harriet. This is just a temporary condition. Shall I say, come in, Mr. Conklin?
2: Eh? What's that? What?
1: Oh, I come in.
3: Hi, Miss Brooks. How's Mr. Conklin's hearing?
1: Very bad, Walter.
3: Good. We're going to shoot off the cannon again.
0: But, Walter!
2: That was Denton, wasn't it? Did he have anything to do with that explosion by the cannon?
0: Oh, I'm sure he didn't, Daddy. I say, I'm sure he didn't, Daddy.
1: That's right, Mr. Conklin. It just exploded. I say, it just exploded.
2: It certainly is corroded. I don't understand what happened. That cannon hasn't been touched since the Spanish-American War. It's absolutely useless.
1: What do you mean, useless? We won, didn't we?
2: You're right, you're right. It is unusual for Mr. Stone to be so late. He's quite a busy man, though.
0: Gosh, Miss Brooks, do you think Daddy's hearing is getting any better at all?
2: Come in.
1: By leaps and bounds. Harriet, please go out and tell Walter to stop that racket at once.
0: Okay, Miss Brooks. But you'll see with Daddy, won't you?
1: Certainly, and don't worry about him, Harriet. He's not in any pain.
0: All right, Miss Brooks. See you later, Daddy.
2: Miss Brooks, when Mr. Stone does get here, I don't want him to think there's anything wrong with my hearing or anything else. If he suspected that a cannon had exploded on school property, he'd go back to the board in a tizzy.
1: I understand, Mr. Conklin, and in view of your condition, I think it might be a good idea if I were to read your speech to him.
2: In view of my condition, it might be a good idea if you were to read my speech to him.
1: Quite an echo in here.
2: Now, remember to read the speech slowly, Miss Brooks, and when I see your lips stop moving, I'll make some appropriate comment from time to time.
1: Come in. Well, it's Mr. Stone.
4: How do you do, Miss Brooks? Sorry I'm late, Osgood. It was unavoidable.
2: Well, thank you, Mr. Stone, and a happy new year to you, too.
4: I beg your pardon.
1: Mr. Conklin's a little confused, Mr. Stone. It isn't every day that so distinguished a visitor honors our institution with a visit.
4: Oh, that's very gracious, Miss Brooks.
2: The speech, Miss Brooks, the speech?
1: Yes, sir. However, Mr. Conklin has prepared a little speech, which I will read to you now.
4: You? But why don't you read it yourself, Osgood?
1: You see, Mr. Stone, he's so choked with emotion, he's speechless. However, I have it right here. Nice paste job. It's entitled, What the Board of Education Means to Me, by Osgood Conklin. It reads, Few people realize the magnificent efficiency with which our Board of Education functions. This august body is composed of a group of able members, and these baboons grow to a height of 4 feet.
4: What?
2: Every word of this comes from the bottom of my heart. Read on, Miss Brooks.
1: I don't know whether I should, Miss.
4: I insist that you do.
1: Oh, well. The members of the Board of Education make very nice pets, as they don't never bother nobody, but is all the time busy making love.
4: What is the meaning of this?
2: Right from the bottom of my heart.
4: Now, see here, Conklin. If this is some sort of a joke, I don't like it. Not one bit.
2: Oh, you're too kind, Mr. Stone. Hand me that last page, Miss Brooks.
1: But, Mr. Conklin, I wouldn't suggest that...
2: Give it here. To sum up, I would like to read what I have written in this last paragraph. To wit, having observed Mr. Stone's educational methods, I am convinced that his outstanding talent is his ability to eat bananas while hanging by his tail. Believe me, Mr. Stone, these sentiments are dictated by a sense. Eat bananas while hanging by his tail!
4: man has obviously taken leave of his senses.
1: But, sir, if you let me...
4: And when they return, this matter will be thoroughly investigated. Good day, Miss Brooks.
5: Miss Brooks, this speech. This isn't the speech I wrote.
1: I know it now, Mr. Conklin, but I didn't.
5: I hold you responsible for this entire fiasco. And believe me, Miss Brooks, you have no idea how severe your punishment is going to be.
1: Oh, yes, I have, Mr. Conklin.
5: Miss Brooks, where are you going?
1: Out to get some bananas. There's nothing like hanging by your tail from a flagpole to whip up an appetite.
2: Eve Arden as our Miss Brooks returns in just a moment, but first...
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2: And now, once again, here is our Miss Brooks.
1: Well, even after he had read a written confession from Walter and Stretch, Mr. Conklin still blamed me for the day's misadventures. Accordingly, he ordered me to write a brand new speech for him that same afternoon. I wouldn't have minded that so much, but it meant breaking one of my rare dates with Mr. Boynton. I was complaining about it as we walked down the hall after school.
7: Oh, it does sound unfair, Miss Brooks, but after all, Mr. Conklin's the boss. What can you do about it?
1: Well, I could go into his office and tell him off, I suppose. But that wouldn't do any good either. He can't hear a word. Wait a minute. Maybe these are the ideal conditions. A chance to say all the things I've ever wanted to say to Mr. Conklin right to his face.
7: Well, do you think that's wise, Miss Brooks?
1: I don't know how wise it is, but it'll certainly do my little heart good.
8: Excuse me, Miss Brooks. I've got to take this aspirin in to Daddy.
1: Oh, let me take it, Harriet. There's something I'd like to say to him.
8: He's still pretty upset, Miss Brooks. Maybe I'd better see him alone first.
1: All right, Harriet.
8: Here's your aspirin, Daddy, and a glass of water. See? Water. Drink?
2: Stop gibbering, girl. I can hear you distinctly.
8: You can?
2: Yes, yes. It happened just a moment ago. My head cleared and my hearing is perfectly normal.
8: How wonderful. Oh, Daddy, Miss Brooks is waiting to see you. May I send her in?
2: Very well.
8: Daddy, we'll see you now, Miss Brooks.
1: Oh, goody.
8: See you tomorrow.
1: All right, Harriet.
2: Well, Miss Brooks?
1: I just wanted to talk to you about my having to stay in this afternoon, you inconsiderate, maladjusted, subhuman tyrant.
2: What?
1: I've got some things to tell you that I've been saving up for years, and it's going to be a great pleasure to coo them into your dainty, plugged-up ears.
2: Eh? How does that go again?
1: Of all the puffed-up, overstuffed, pompous windbags I've ever met, you take the marble cake, Marblehead.
2: Eh?
1: Rather than try to talk some sense into that addle-pated, mule-brained little head of yours, I'll do the work this afternoon. Does that make you happy, you beady-eyed, beetle-browed old buzzard?
2: Yes, Miss Brooks, that makes me very happy.

0: identification receipts.
1: Must be contagious. Can't seem to hear a single word you're saying. It's over 3 hours ago that the cannon went off. Here I am suddenly taken stone deaf. Well, I guess there's no sense in worrying about it. I'll just relax.
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2: 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Bob Lamont speaking. 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
2: Hear them hum, watch

It was in the middle 1950s that the automotive age began to die. The traffic engineers had long expected it. For years, they had watched our vast cities sprawl and spread out, spill over into the countryside, become more and more dependent on motor transportation. And then finally, the inevitable breaking point was reached. The growing flood of cars and buses and trucks began to swamp the streets and arterial highways. The building of roads could no longer keep pace. The superhighways clogged, congested, became packed with cars stalled bumper to bumper. And the cities began to die of slow strangulation, for the traffic could no longer roll. And then the engineers took over. They banned the automobiles, tore up the superhighways, and in their place they built the rolling roads, mechanized roads.

0: that moved like huge conveyor belts, whirling along on their giant rotors at speeds ranging from 5 to 100 miles an hour, carrying the freight, the food, and the people from city to city and coast to coast. And no one worried over the fact that if the road should ever stop, our whole economic life would stop. For the machinery had never failed yet. But people forgot that machinery depends on men. The men who run it.
1: Who makes the roads roll?
2: We do! We do!
1: That's right, the engineers. We're the brains of the road. And where would the public be if we didn't keep the roads rolling? Right behind the eight ball, and everybody knows it. All right, then. We're the men who hold the power, and it's time we started using it. We've called this meeting of the Engineers Control Committee because that's what we want to do. Control. Because I'm tired of taking orders from the Transport Commission, from slick desk jockeys like Jim Gaines, who don't even know a rotor bearing from a field call. Yes, now let Gaines yammer about our duty to the public. That's a lot of eyewash. We've got the power, and we're the men that count. Now it's time we quit fiddling around and use a little direct action to get what we want.
3: Yes, Mr. Chairman! Mr. Chairman!
4: The chair recognizes Brother Harvey of the Transport Mechanics Union.
5: Thanks. Thanks. Now, I don't rightly belong here since I'm no engineer. I'm just here to represent the workers' union. But I want to know what's all the shouting for. You engineers have got better working conditions than we have, and we ain't kicking. You say the engineers are powerful. You say you can tie up the roads. Well, so can any screwball with a jar of nitroglycerin. And he wouldn't need no engineer's degree to do it, neither.
1: Harvey, are you speaking for your union now, or are you here as a stooge for the Transport Commission?
5: Listen, Van Cleek, I helped found my union. I led the strike in 75 for decent working conditions. Where were you engineers then? With the Finks!
4: Brother Harvey, remember, you're only a guest at this meeting. Go on, Van.
1: Now listen, men. I'm one of the old engineers on the roads. You all are. Worked up the hard way. We didn't go to the fancy technical institutes like those young punk cadet engineers the commission is training to take over our jobs unless we do something to stop them. Jim Gaines hasn't been able to fill us full of the old school spirit and that baloney about how the roads must roll. So all right then, why don't we get smart for a change? What would happen if the roads stopped rolling? Maybe the country would begin to realize that they can't do it without us. Maybe we'd begin to get the things we want. Who says the roads must?

0: Yes?
1: Your wife is calling, Mr. Gaines.
0: Put her on.
1: Jim, I want you to stop off on your way home.
0: I'm sorry, darling. I can't make it.
1: But you promised.
0: I know, but Washington called in. They're sending Evans, the Australian Minister of Transport, through my sector today. I've got to show him through personally.
1: Can't somebody else?
0: I'm chief supervisor. Wouldn't be courteous.
1: Courtesy begins at home. I've planned this dinner for weeks.
0: Honey, the roads must roll.
1: Oh, if you quote that nauseating slogan at me again, I'll divorce you.
0: I can't help it, darling. I'll meet you at Stockton at 9 and we'll take in a show. Kiss Alan goodnight for me.
1: Well, all right. Goodbye.
0: Goodbye.
1: Mr. Evans is here.
0: Show him in. Well, good evening, Mr. Evans. I'm Gaines, chief engineer.
2: How do you do, Mr. Gaines? They told me at the embassy you'd be the man to see. I want to know how the roads work.
0: I think we can handle that.
2: Well, I'm not a technical man, Mr. Gaines. My field is sociology. So, suppose you tell me about the roads as if I were entirely ignorant.
0: Fine. It's nearly dinner time. Suppose we run up to Stockton Sector for dinner. It'll take us about an hour on the roads, and you can see them working.
2: Excellent.
0: If you'll excuse me a minute.
2: Certainly.
3: Hi, Chief. What can I do for you?
0: Dave, you're on evening watch, eh?
3: Uh-huh.
0: Where's Van Cleek?
3: Going to some meeting.
0: I'm going up to Stockton for dinner. Anything to report?
3: No, sir. The roads are rolling.
0: Okay. Keep them rolling. All right, Mr. Evans. Let's go. This is the low-speed strip. Ever ridden a conveyor before?
2: No.
0: It's quite simple. Remember to pace the motion of the strip as you get on. There. You go right across. Each adjoining strip is a few miles an hour faster than the one next to it. Freight is carried on the 50-mile strip, most passenger traffic on the express strip. All right, now watch your step. Here we are. The maximum speed.
2: 100 miles an hour. It doesn't seem possible.
0: This strip makes the round trip San Diego to Reno in 12 hours. Ready to eat?
2: Is this the restaurant?
0: Jake's Steakhouse. Fastest meal on the road.
2: Is it really a proper restaurant?
0: One of the best. Shall we go in?
4: Hello, Mr. Gaines. We don't see you much out on the road.
0: Busy in the office, Jake.
4: Two? Right this way. What'll it be?
0: You order.
4: Well, how about a steak? 2 inches thick from a steer that died happy.
0: Fine, fine. Plug me in the phone, will you?
4: There's one right next to you. Flank two, rare.
0: You'll excuse me, Mr. Evans?
2: Certainly.
3: Davidson on watch.
0: This is the chief. I'm at Jake's Steakhouse. You can reach me at 10L66.
3: 10L66, right.
0: Yeah, now they can get hold of me in an emergency.
2: Oh? What kind of emergency could there be?
0: Two, principally. Power failure on the rotors would bring the road to a standstill. If that happened during rush hour, we'd have to evacuate millions of people from the road.
2: As many as that?
0: Easily. There are 12 million people dependent on this section of road. Gaines here.
3: Hello, Chief Davidson. Just got the hourly reports in. Diego Circle, Bakerfield Sector, Stockton Sector, and Reno Circle all rolling.
0: Oh, you didn't have to bother me with the hourlies, Dave.
3: There's a supplementary from Sacramento.
0: Proceed.
3: Cadet Engineer Gunther, while on watch, was found playing cards with C.J. Ross, technician on duty.
0: Any damage?
3: One rotor running hot, but still synchronized. It was jacked down and replaced.
0: All right, have the paymaster give Ross his time and turn him over to civil authorities. Place Cadet Gunther under arrest and bring him to Rotown Central.
3: Yes, sir.
0: All right, keep him rolling. I was saying there were two possibilities of danger. Can you visualize what would happen if the strip under us would break?
2: Oh, I hadn't thought of that. You don't realize you're traveling at 100 miles an hour.
0: Well, it can't, not now. The strip has a safety factor of over 12 to 1. It'd take a blowout of several miles of rotors and a failure of circuit breakers before the strip could part. But it happened once in the early days on the Philadelphia-Jersey City road. The strip wasn't much more than a conveyor belt. It buckled for miles, crushing passengers against the roof. Forward section in front of the brake spilled them down under into the rotors and rollers.
2: Oh, was it very bad?
0: Over 3,000 people were killed in that break. But the roads had to go on. The entire economic system hangs on the roads. If they stopped now, the country would starve.
2: Well, isn't it possible that you've become too dependent on these roads? I mean, if your whole economy is geared to the function of one type of machinery...
0: The roads are foolproof now. The machinery is interlocked with an enormous safety factor.
2: Yes, but in the long run, machinery depends on men. What if you had a strike?
0: We had one back in 75. Well, there's not much danger of that anymore.
2: No? Well, why not?
0: Every cadet that goes to work on the roads today is a graduate of the United States Transport Academy. They're all picked men, screened for emotional stability, and trained to give us the same kind of loyalty that Annapolis and West Point develop in their men.
2: I see. Are you a graduate, Mr. Gaines?
0: No, I'm too old for that. The academy wasn't set up till after the strike in 75. But it won't be long now, maybe 5 or 10 years, before the oldest engineer on the roads is a man who's been through the academy. Gaines here.
3: Davidson, there's another trouble report from Sacramento Sector.
0: Again? What is it this time?
2: What is it? What happened? Emergency stop. Hello. Hello, Davidson. Homes are out. Come on. Jake! Jake!
4: What is it? What's the matter with the road?
2: Have everybody stay in the restaurant. What's that?
0: Probably somebody stepped onto the next strip. Got cut to ribbons. There'll be plenty of casualties. Jake, where's your getaway hat?
4: In the pantry.
2: Look here, aren't we going to help those people?
0: I've got the whole road to think of. Don't bother me. Give me a hand, Jake. The hatch is stuck.
2: If you're coming with me, Mr. Evans, you've got to move fast. I haven't got any time to waste. Where are we now?
0: Freeway on top of the inner road ceiling. That's the outer shell over us.
2: Are we going outside?
0: No, there'll be an access down manhole over here. They're spaced every 100 feet. There, by the green light. Now, this'll get us down on the northbound road. Careful, it's dark. Now, stand away from the door, Evans.
2: Yes. But, this road is still rolling.
0: It was only the 100-mile strip that stopped. That's what I want, a phone booth. Look out, excuse me. Look out.
5: Hey, out. Hey, I'm talking to my wife. What's the idea of busting in here?
0: Out. Yeah, but I... Emergency priority, division office.
3: Davidson.
0: Gaines here, report.
3: Chief, where have you been? I've been calling you.
0: Never mind that, report.
3: 709, consolidated tension. Report strip 20 Sacramento sector past emergency level. Interlocks acted and cut the strip out. Cause of failure unknown. Direct communication cut to Sacramento control office. Evacuation of strip 20 commenced. No casualties.
0: There are casualties. I saw them. Put police and hospital routine A into operation. Get me Van Cleek. I want him to take over for me till I report in.
3: We can't reach him, Chief. Shall I cut out the rest of the road?
0: No. Keep those other strips rolling or we'll have a traffic jam the devil himself couldn't untangle. There are 5 million passengers on the road now. Notify the governor that I have assumed emergency authority. I'm all cadets available and await orders.
3: Shall I recall technicians off
0: watch? No. This isn't an engineering failure. That whole sector went out simultaneously. Somebody cut those rotors by hand. I want all available senior class cadets to report to Stockton subsector, Office 10, with pistols and tear gas.
3: Yes, sir. The governor wants to talk to you. He called in.
0: Refer him to someone else. I'm busy. I'll get back to you. I'm going down under.

0: Evans! Evans!
1: I can't hear you. The noise.
0: Put on this helmet.
1: What?
0: Helmet! Helmet!
1: Oh, yes.
0: You can't hear without an anti-noise filter. Come on.
1: What are we looking for?
0: A recon car. There should be one here.
1: Are those the rotors?
0: No, the big ones are rotors. They drive the road. Little ones are rollers. They give continuous support. There's a watch gang now, jacking down a rotor.
1: Can they hear us?
0: No, the noise filter works on a 4-foot radius. I'll flash him. No, he sees the light.
2: Cadet Wilson reporting, sir.
0: I want your recon car, emergency.
2: Yes, sir, right over here, sir.
0: Come on, Evans.
1: Yes.
0: Well, get in.
1: But it's so small.
0: You'll fit all right. You can take off your noise filter now. Hang on, she accelerates like a rocket.
1: Ooh, my stomach.
3: Relay station.
0: This is Gaines. Get me Davidson, senior watch officer.
3: Mr. Gaines, the mayor wants to talk to you.
0: I haven't got time. Get me Davidson. And leave this circuit hooked into Davidson's board until I tell you to cut it.
3: Yes, sir. Here is the senior watch officer.
4: Davidson.
0: Gaines calling. Have you found out yet what's stopping the roads?
4: No, sir. It's still a mystery to me.
0: All right. I'm on my way in a recon car. Hold everything till I get there.
5: Cadet Edmonds reporting, sir. Three platoons of cadet engineers standing by with tumblebug motorcycles.
0: Armed?
5: Pistols and tear gas as ordered, sir.
0: Good.
5: Assistant Supervisor Van Cleek is calling you on Circuit 9, sir.
0: Van Cleek? It's about time. Cut me in.
5: Yes, sir.
0: Hello, Van. Where are you?
6: Sacramento office. Now, listen.
0: Sacramento? That's good report.
6: In a pig's eye.
0: What?
6: I'm not your deputy anymore, Gaines.
0: What are you talking about?
6: Listen, don't interrupt me and you'll find out. You're through, Gaines. I've been picked as director of the Engineers Control Committee. We're taking over.
0: Have you gone off your rotor?
6: We stopped Script 20 just to give you a taste of what we can do. We're running things now.
0: Man, you don't really think you can get away with this.
6: You can't start Script 20 until I'm ready to let you. I can stop the whole road if I have to.
0: Van Cleek, I'll call in the Army.
6: How will you get them here if the roads aren't rolling? Now listen, Gaines. Whoever controls the roads controls the country. And right now, that happens to be me. Now sign off, Gaines. Gotta call the White House. You behave yourself and you won't get hurt.
5: I don't believe it, sir.
0: He's got us, Edmonds. We go in and blast him out, he may wreck the road. What's your rolling tonnage now?
5: 53% under evening peak, sir.
0: How about strip 20?
5: Almost evacuated.
0: Listen in on this, Davidson.
6: Standing by, Chief.
0: I'm going down inside with these cadets. We'll work north, overcoming any resistance that we may meet. The watch technicians and maintenance crews are to follow behind us. Each rotor, as they come to it, is to be cut out from under Sacramento's control, then hooked into the Stockton control board. Understand?
5: Got it.
6: Check.
0: If it works right, we can move control of Sacramento sector right out from under Vance's feet, and he can stay in his office there till he's hungry enough to be reasonable. Edmonds, get me a pistol.
5: Yes, sir.
7: Mr. Keynes, there's a man here. He's badly hurt. He wants to see you.
0: Take care of him. I haven't got time.
7: He's from Sacramento sector.
0: What? Bring him in.
7: All right. Easy. Easy. He's
8: Mr. Gaines.
0: You're Harvey from the Mechanics Union, aren't you?
8: I tried to warn you. I tried to get away. He shot me 3 times.
0: Get a doctor. All right. Easy, Harvey. How long has this been building up?
8: Is it the men? It's the engineers. I told them they were crazy. Told them the road's got to roll. When I tried to get away, they...
5: He's bleeding from the mouth, sir.
0: Harvey. Harvey, can you hear me? Come on, Evans. We better move.
9: Hey! Hey!
0: All right, you men. You saw Harvey brought in. How many of you want a chance to kill the louse that did it?
10: I do!
0: Very well. You men, turn in your weapons and return to quarters. We've got a job to do to make sure the roads start rolling again. We haven't got time for infantile heroics. Anybody who hasn't got his mind on his job will be in the way. Now, here's the order. We move north, mounted on tumblebugs. We're going to try to regain control, rotor by rotor, before Sacramento sector knows we're moving. We've got to capture any watch personnel we run on before they can get word back. Surprise is vital. Use tear gas when possible. Shoot only when necessary. But get them before they can reach a phone jack. Any questions? No. Then move out.

0: What's the score, Edmonds?
1: 33 prisoners so far, and nobody killed.
0: Whoops! Yeah, since I rode one of these tumblebugs, forgotten how to steer it.
1: Well, so there's a man ahead. There at the rota base.
0: He's got a phone jacked in. Hurry. If he gets word back, we're sunk.
1: I don't think he's seen us. I'll dismount and get him.
2: Quick, he sees us.
1: Here, you.
2: Look out, he's got a gun.
1: Oh, I got him.
2: Grab his gun.
1: Yes, sir.
0: You had a phone jacked in, all right. We got through to Sacramento office. It's going to be tough.
1: I don't know, sir. Maybe he didn't get the call through.
0: Wait a minute. Listen.
1: The road.
0: Take off your noise filter. There. The road. The road is stopping. Halt your men.
1: Halt. Hold up there. Hold up.
0: There's a recon car coming up.
3: Relay station call for Mr. Gaines.
0: Give it to me.
3: Here you are, sir.
0: Gaines here.
4: Davidson here, Chief. Van Cleek's calling you.
0: Who stopped the road?
4: He did.
0: All right. Cut Van Cleek into me.
4: You thought I was fooling, huh, Gaines? What do you think now?
0: All right, Van, the road has stopped. You won this trick.
4: Then why don't you get smart and give up? You can't win.
0: You forgot something, Van. You can't lick the whole country.
4: Yeah? Gaines, I've got a switch button in my hand. If I push it, it'll blow 300 yards straight across the road. And then for good measure, I'll take an axe and wreck the control station before I leave.
0: That's pretty drastic, Van.
4: Yeah, if I blow this charge in the middle of Sacramento sector, it'll get an awful lot of people. There are plenty of shopkeepers still on Strip 20, and that row of apartment houses next to the road will go.
0: Look, Van, you don't want to blow the road, neither do I. Suppose I come up to your headquarters and talk this over. Two reasonable men ought to be able to make a settlement.
4: Is this some kind of a trick?
0: I'll come alone and unarmed. My men will stay here.
4: All right. All right, Gaines. But one wrong move, and I blow the road.
0: We've got to hurry, Dave. If I take too long, Van Cleek will get edgy and set off that charge.
5: Failure report notes.
0: One, strips must be cross-connected with safety interlocks, so that when one dies, the other slow down. Two, the men.
5: I can't understand it. Psych tests are rigid. We've never had a failure in the Hum Wadsworth Burton method. And then suddenly a whole sector goes sour. How could Van Cleek get a whole crew of psych-cleared men to revolt?
0: It's easy, Dave. As my deputy, he was ex officio personnel officer for the whole road. He must have been faking psych records for years and transferring maladjusted men into his sector.
6: I've got that personnel record, Mr. Gaines.
0: Man's record. Masked introvert. Inferiority rating 7. Comment. Despite a potential instability shown on Wadsworth Curve, this officer is especially adept in handling men. He's adept, all right. I haven't got time for any more, Dave.
5: You're not going up there to Sacramento office.
0: I've got to.
5: They'll be armed. He'll kill you.
0: I've got to take that chance.
5: But unarmed? Why don't you call in the army? He won't dare blow the road.
0: Yes, he would. Look at that psych record. Hmm? He's putting up a big, brave front, but he's rotten inside. He wants to be taken seriously. He wants everybody to think he's the most dangerous man in the country. And if I call the army in, he'll try to prove it by blowing the road.
5: How can you stop him, Mr. Gaines? He'll have a gun. What'll you have?
0: What'll I have? Only a prayer. And what I know about Mr. Van Cleek.
7: All right, Gaines, Director Van Cleek will see you now. Gaines is here, Director Van Cleek.
8: Come in, Gaines. Behaving sensibly at last. You know I've got you where I want you, and there isn't anything you can do about it.
7: I searched him, Director. He's unarmed.
8: Mm-hmm. I want you to sign this now. It's a declaration of your recognition of the Engineers Control Committee. You've got 1 minute to sign it, Gaines, or I'll push this button and blow up the whole sector.
7: You better sign, Gaines.
0: You need this gorilla with the gun, Van?
7: Hey, you...
0: Can't
7: listen.
0: You handle one unarmed man alone?
8: All right, Harry, out.
7: What?
8: Out.
7: Yeah. Okay.
8: All right. Now sign. What's so funny?
0: You are. You start a revolution because you think the engineer should control the road. Then when you've got control, the only thing you can think of to do is blow it up. Tell me, what are you so scared of?
8: I'm not scared.
0: Yeah? Sitting there sweating all over that push button you're holding? Your buddies knew how afraid you were. They'd probably throw you into the rotors.
9: I'm not afraid.
0: You're afraid of me right now. You're afraid I'll have you on the carpet. You're afraid the cadets won't salute you. You're afraid they're laughing at you behind your back.
9: No, I'm not. Now, you keep quiet. I've got a gun.
0: You're afraid of using the wrong fork at dinner. You're afraid people are looking at you, laughing at you.
9: I am not you. You dirty, stuck-up snob. Just because you went to a hi-hat school, you think you're better than anybody. You and your crummy little gold-braid cadet.
0: Ben, you're a pathetic little shrimp.
9: Huh?
0: I understand you perfectly. You're a third-rater.
9: Oh.
0: All your life, you've been afraid that someone would see through you and send you to the foot of the class.
9: Oh, yeah.
0: Throw you right out on your ear where you belong.
9: Oh.
0: I don't want to look at you anymore.
9: I'll show you. I'll put a bullet in you.
0: Put down that pop gun before you hurt yourself.
9: Don't you come near me. Don't you come near me or I'll shoot.
10: Give me that.
9: No. Let me go.
10: Give that pistol.
0: And thanks for not disappointing me, Dan.
9: I don't understand.
0: I thought if I wounded your little ego, you'd forget to push that button and pull a trigger instead. I'm afraid you'll never make a good executive, Van. They have to know when to push buttons.
4: Davidson.
0: Jane's here.
4: Chief, are you all right? Are you?
0: I'm all right. Attack now and mop up. I'll hold the control room. I've got Van Cleek, and I think his little revolution is just about over.

0: Mr. Gaines! Mr. Gaines!
1: Hi, hi,
0: Mr. Evans, I forgot about you. Yes, I've been waiting at the sector office. Is everything under control?
2: All rolling. Those are the watch engineers going under to check Sacramento's sector inch by inch.
0: Remarkable organization. Remarkable.
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2: Stockton? Stockton? Oh, no.
3: What's the matter, chief?
0: Trouble, Mr. Gaines?
2: It sure is. I promised to meet my wife at Stockton for a show. She's been waiting there since 9 o'clock last night. Dave, see if you can get her for me. Try the sector office.
3: All right, chief.
2: And Dave, see if you can calm her down.
3: Oh, sure, chief. I'll tell her the roads must roll.
2: No, no, don't tell her that. I don't think she'd appreciate it. She's heard it too often. I better get going. Bye, Dave. Keep them rolling.

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1: In just a moment, X-1. But first, when you hear the hearty laugh and familiar voice of the great Gildersleeve tomorrow night, you know you're in for some hilarious adventures. Because whenever Gildy is around, somehow things never seem to go as planned. It might be his impulsive nature, or maybe it's his incurable weakness for the fairest sex, but whatever it is, the great Gildersleeve is bound to keep you laughing for a full 25 minutes. 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
0: Tonight's story, Time and Time Again, by H. Beam Piper. It happened during a routine skirmish in the Great War. Patrols advanced from the defense perimeter under jet cover and preceded by napalm throwers. The enemy defended in depth and mopped up with guided 98s fired from 40 miles to the rear. The blast area was 10 miles in circumference, and the medics didn't find much to pick up over 500 yards in.
2: Come on. All right, I'll back it in here. Look out, it's lousy with mud. More. Now, cut left. More, hold it. Stretches.
3: Coming up. Come on, Travers, get those men out.
2: Yes, sir. Get a move on. Line them up. Come on. Easy. You want to kill them? Okay, take it away.
4: They might have left those Joes where they was. Half of them won't last till the plane comes.
3: As long as they're alive, they'll be treated. Get those tags out, Travers. Start taking names.
4: Yes, sir. This one must have been 1,000 yards in.
3: Get his dog tag out.
4: What a mess. Here. Hartley Allen, Captain G5 Camera Research AN-73D. Number SO-23869-403-J.
3: Hartley?
4: Allen Hartley.
3: Oh. That must be the Hartley that wrote Children of the Mist and Conker's Road.
4: Never heard of him. Major, I think maybe he's partly conscious. Had I better give him another shot?
3: Go ahead, Sergeant. There isn't much else we can do for him. It's a rotten shame.
4: Yeah, ain't it always? Okay, Captain, let me have that arm.

0: Alan! Alan!
1: Oh, God. Tom. Tom.
0: Get up, Alan. Can't stay in bed all day.
1: I remember that. Clear as if it were real.
0: Up and at him. Hit the deck.
1: Remarkably vivid. Strange.
0: Alan, are you all right?
1: I'm all right. What's wrong with my voice? It's too high.
0: Well, what are you doing? Practicing singing?
1: My voice has changed.
0: Is that all? You're growing up. Happy birthday.
1: Happy birthday.
0: Hey, wake up, son. Wake up.
1: I am awake. It's impossible. I am awake.
0: Well, the way you slept through that alarm, I'd say it was impossible. Come on, out of bed.
1: I don't understand.
0: You went to bed at a decent hour. You could wake up the next morning. Come on, son. Breakfast waiting. Out of bed or I'll turn it over.
1: All right. It's a dream.
0: Maybe. But you're wide awake now.
1: I am. I'm awake.
0: Well, half awake anyway.
1: That's the bell at St. Boniface, isn't it? What day is it?
0: Are you kidding? You forget today's your birthday?
1: No, I didn't forget.
0: Neither did I. Here, son. Happy 13th birthday. You won't guess what's in here.
1: A rifle. A light 22 rifle.
0: Oh. Oh, now how did you know that?
1: I remembered.
0: Did I spill the beans sometime? Oh. I could have sworn it would be a surprise. Well, go on. Open it. You like it?
1: Yeah. Yeah, it's perfect, Dad.
0: We'll have to lay down rules about using it. And I'll have to teach you how to operate it. I don't believe in letting a boy handle a gun till he really knows how. If I let you play with that thing before I teach you about guns, you'd blow your head off.
1: I suppose so.
0: I'll be shaving, Alan. Come down to breakfast when you're ready. Well, it's a big day today. You're almost a man.
1: Almost.
0: You're still groggy. Snap out of it, Alan.
1: I will. There's a dream in it somewhere, but I'm not sure which.
0: What?
1: Never mind, Dad. I'll be right down for breakfast.

0: you going to do today, son?
1: Well, I want to do some reading this morning, I guess.
0: That's always a good thing to do. After breakfast, suppose you take a walk down to the station and get me a Times.
1: Didn't it come?
0: What, the Times? Well, they don't deliver. Be a good idea, though. Maybe I'll talk to Sam Ashburn about it. Here's a half dollar, Alan. Get anything you want for yourself out of the change.
1: Thanks, Dad.
0: Finish your milk before you go.
1: Sure, Dad. Thanks for the money.
0: You're big enough to handle it now. Hurry back. I'd like to finish the crossword puzzle before lunch.
2: Here you are, Alan. One Times. Tell your father the puzzle's a stinker this week.
1: Yeah, thanks, Mr. Ashburn.
2: Look out for the trucks when you cross the highway.
1: I'll go across Elton's lot. It's a shortcut.
2: Elton's? You'll have a hard time crossing there, son. There's four buildings on that block.
1: I thought they burned down.
2: I've seen them this morning, big as life.
1: I guess that didn't happen yet.
2: What'd you say?
1: Nothing, Mr. Ashburn. I was just muttering.
2: My days, youngsters talked up.
1: Yes, sir. Bye, Mr. Ashburn. Monday, August 6th, 1945. Okinawa 1, bombing Japan.
3: Hey, Alan. Huh? Alan, wait up.
1: Hey, Larry Morton. Hi, Larry.
3: Hi, Al. You going to Sunday school?
1: No, I have some things I want to do at home.
3: Oh, get him. Fancy pants talk. Things I want to do at home.
1: Oh, go chase yourself around the block.
3: Go jump in a garbage can.
1: Go take a flying jet to the moon.
3: Hey, that's a new one. Flying jet to the moon. You thought up a new one, Al.
1: Yeah.
3: I wish I could stay home from Sunday school when I wanted to. How about us going swimming at the canoe club after?
1: Oh, I wish I could. I gotta stay home. We're expecting company. A couple of aunts of mine. Dad wants me to stay home when they come.
3: Aunts are a pain.
1: Nothing I can do.
3: You see the football movie at the Grand? Boy, what a team. Notre Dame.
1: I thought you'd like Cornell.
3: Cornell? Huh. They couldn't beat Vassar.
1: Well, you're going to go to Cornell, aren't you?
3: Me, Cornell? Fat chance.
1: I'll bet you do.
3: I wouldn't take your money.
1: Well, I know you wouldn't, but you'll go to Cornell, all right.
3: Cornell. Far above Cayuga's waters, there's an awful smell.
1: Just the same, you'll go to Cornell. Larry, I gotta go.
3: Well, so long, Al. I'll see you.
1: So long, Larry. See you.

0: our stuck in this corner. Seven-letter word, a mix in proportion.
1: Tightrope.
0: Huh? Tightrope.
1: Mm.
0: T-I. It fits. Now, how did you know that, Alan?
1: That? Well, I read it somewhere, I guess.
0: Oh. What you reading now? Tarzan again?
1: No, not Tarzan.
0: It's refreshing to see you with a book. Sometimes I think I ought to forbid comic books in the house. Hmm. Yeah, they must be raising the devil with those bombing raids in Japan.
1: How long do you think the war in Japan will last, Dad?
0: Oh? I'd say to the middle of 1946. They'll have to invade those islands foot by foot.
1: I don't think so, Dad. I wouldn't be surprised if the war was over very suddenly.
0: How? By magic? There isn't a thing on earth will make those Japanese surrender. You expect somebody to make a pass and it'll be all over by this afternoon?
1: Something like that.
0: I wish it could. A lot of boys dead in the invasion of Japan.
2: Mr. Hartley, excuse me, please.
0: Oh, hello, Mr. Gutchell.
1: That's Frank Gutchell, Dad?
0: That's right.
2: Excuse me. I didn't mean to disturb you, Mr. Hartley.
0: It's all right. Lovely day, isn't it, Mr. Gutchell?
2: Mr. Hartley, the Lord's Day is always beautiful.
0: Of course, Mr. Gutchell.
2: Mr. Hartley, I wonder if you could lend me a gun and some bullets. My little dog's been hurt, and it's been suffering something terrible.
0: Oh, that's too bad.
2: I want a gun to put the poor thing out of its pain.
0: Of course. How would a 20-gauge shotgun do? You wouldn't want anything heavy.
2: I was hoping you'd let me have a little gun. Maybe, so big.
0: Pistol?
2: So I could put it in my pocket. It wouldn't look right to carry a hunting gun on the Lord's Day, and people wouldn't understand that it was for a work of mercy.
0: Of course, I understand. You're a very religious man.
2: The whole world is evil, Mr. Hartley.
0: Yeah, sometimes it certainly looks like it. Well, I have a Colt 38 special from the auxiliary police outfit.
2: Well, that's fine.
0: Now, you've got to bring it right back, Mr. Gutchell. I might be called out. Now, you'll have to promise to get it right back.
1: Dad, wait a minute. I just remembered.
0: Remembered what?
1: Well, aren't there some cartridges left for the Luger? Then you wouldn't be without the Colt.
0: That's right. I have got a German automatic I could let you have. That way I wouldn't get stuck. You'd have to return it promptly, though.
1: Oh, wait, Dad. I'll get it. I know where the cartridges are.
0: Be careful, son. Well, Mr. Gutchell, it sure turned out nice after all that.

0: Hello, police headquarters. This is Blake Hartley. Frank Gutchell, who lives on Campbell Street, has just borrowed a gun from me, ostensibly to shoot a dog.
1: What?
0: No, he has no dog. He intends shooting his wife. Now listen, he'll walk home. If you hurry, you can get a man there on time.
1: What?
0: No, but I wish you'd get my pistol back to me. It's from the First World War. All right, then you'll take care of it. Goodbye.
2: There you are. What kept you, Alan?
0: Well, I couldn't find the cartridges at first. I'll show Mr. Gutchell how it works. It's all loaded, ready to shoot. This is the safety. Just push it forward and up. There are 8 shots in it.
2: Did you load the chamber, Ellen?
0: Sure, it's on safe now. You understand how it works, Mr. Gutchell?
3: Oh, yes, yes, I understand. Thank you, Mr. Hartley. Thank you, Sonny. Goodbye.
2: Goodbye, Mr. Gutchell. Return the gun when you're done.
3: Yes, I'll be done with it soon. Goodbye.
2: Ellen, you shouldn't have loaded that gun.
0: I guess it's all over now. I had to keep you from fooling with it. I didn't want you to see I took out the firing pin.
2: You what?
0: Gutchell didn't want that gun to shoot a dog. He's a fanatic. He sees visions, hears voices. The voices probably put him up to this. Well, I'll submit that any man who holds intimate conversations with disembodied spirits isn't to be trusted with a gun.
2: What are you talking about?
0: While I was at it, I called the police upstairs. I put a handkerchief over my mouth and told them I was you.
2: You? Well, why did you have to do that?
0: I couldn't have told him this is little Alan Hartley, 13 years old.
2: And suppose he really wants to shoot a dog. What kind of a mess will I be in then?
0: No mess. If I'm wrong, which I'm not, I'll take the rap for it. Dumb kid trick, you know. But if I'm right, you'll have to front for me. You'd give me a lot of cheap boy hero publicity, which I don't want.
2: This is crazy, Alan. This is absolutely crazy.
0: Maybe. We'll have the complete returns in 20 minutes.
4: Mr. Hartley?
5: Mr. Blake Hartley?
2: That's right.
4: I'm Detective Sergeant Kaborski from Homicide. Here's your Luger.
2: Thank you.
4: I don't know how you spotted that guy, but when we busted in, he was pointing that gun at his wife and swearing a blue streak because it wouldn't go off.
2: I'm glad I was able to help.
4: You know, they may even have some kind of a citation for you, Mr. Hartley.
2: I don't think that's necessary.
4: In the department, we figure a little publicity never hurt nobody. Even a lawyer, huh?
2: I really would prefer it if it were kept quiet.
4: Well, whatever you say. We'll want you to drop around in the morning for a statement.
2: I'll be glad to.
4: Well, goodbye. Goodbye, Sonny.
2: Goodbye, Sergeant.
0: Why don't you take the citation, Dad?
2: Well, you were right. You saved that woman's life. Now, let's see you put back the firing pin.
0: Sure. There.
2: All right, Alan. Suppose we have a little talk.
0: But I explained everything.
2: You did not. Yesterday, you wouldn't even have known how to take this pistol apart. Today, you've been using language and expressing ideas that are outside of everything you've ever known before. Now, I want to know...
0: I hope you're not toying with the medieval notion of obsession.
2: What?
0: Would you say I'm changed? When did you first notice this?
2: Well, last night, you were still my little boy. This morning, I don't know. You've been strange all day. There's been something. Alan, what's happened to you?
0: I wish I could be sure myself, Dad. You see, when I woke this morning, I hadn't the least recollection of anything I'd done yesterday, August 4th, 1945.
2: Oh, but that's serious.
0: You don't know how serious. My last memory was lying on a stretcher, injured by a bomb explosion. I was 43 years old, and the year was 1975.
2: 1975? Well, that's right. You'll be 43 in 1975, but a bomb?
0: Yes, during the siege of Buffalo in the Third World War. I was a captain in G5, Scientific Warfare, General Staff.
2: Buffalo? You mean Buffalo, New York?
0: There'd been a transpolar invasion of Canada. I was sent to the front to check on service failures of a new lubricating oil. A week after I got there, Ottawa fell and the retreat started. We made a stand at Buffalo and that was where I got it. I remember being picked up and getting a narcotic injection. The next thing I knew, I was in bed upstairs and it was 1945 again. And I was back in my own 13-year-old body.
2: Oh, Alan, you just had a nightmare to end all nightmares, that's all.
0: I thought it might be that at first, but I rejected it. It won't fit the facts.
2: But it's ridiculous, all this Battle of Buffalo stuff. You picked up something listening to the radio. All the commentators have been going on about another war after this one. You've just got an undigested hunk of H.V. Calton born in your subconscious, that's
0: all. But that isn't everything. I remember 4 years of high school, 4 years at Cornell, 7 years as a reporter on the Philadelphia Record, 3 novels, Children of the Mist, Rose of Death, Conqueror's Road. You think a 13-year-old can dream up all that stuff?
2: But it's the only possible explanation.
0: Maybe, but I can speak 5 languages today that I couldn't yesterday. French, German, Chinese, Russian, and a little Spanish. Although I've got a Mexican accent you could cut with a knife.
2: But how did it happen? Alan, I can't believe it.
0: All I know is here I am. I've been reading up on time theories. Nobody seems to know much about them. Evidently, time exists parallel as another dimension, and I got kicked backwards along it.
2: But how?
0: Oh, it may have been the radiations from the bomb or the narcotic injection, or both together. But the fact remains, I'm here with full knowledge of my future identity.
2: This is quite a shock, Alan.
0: But you do believe me, don't you?
2: Yes, I suppose I must. You seem so strange, as if you weren't my son.
0: I'm your son, all right. Same body as yesterday. I've just had an educational shortcut.
2: Wait a minute. If you can remember the next 30 years, suppose you tell me when the war is going to end. This one against the Japs, I mean.
0: Oh, sure. Well, the Japanese surrender will be announced at exactly 7.01 p.m. on August 14th. That's a week from Tuesday.
2: A week from Tuesday.
0: You better make sure we have plenty of grub in the house by then. Everything will be closed up tight till Thursday morning, even the restaurants. I remember we had nothing to eat in the house but some scraps.
2: A week from Tuesday. And that's pretty sudden, isn't it?
0: Not after today.
2: What do you mean? What happened today?
0: Oh, plenty. What time is it, Dad?
2: That's 11:16.
0: Is your watch right?
2: Well, to the seconds, why?
0: Well, it'll come at exactly 11:17:40.
2: What'll come?
0: The radio announcement.
2: What are you getting at? Something important on the radio? Well, we'll see.
0: Well, don't bother, Dad. It won't work. I remember we had a tube burned out.
2: Well, there is something wrong. When is this announcement of yours?
0: Now I remember it. I memorized it in journalism school in 1954. What time is it?
2: 11:18 o'clock.
0: We're breaking into the program now. President Truman has just announced that an atomic bomb has been dropped on the Japanese industrial city of Hiroshima. The bomb was dropped 16 hours ago, and the announcement was delayed to ascertain the results of the explosion. A man named John Howard Peterson read that announcement from the Washington newsroom of NBC.
2: I don't believe it.
0: No? Well, listen.
2: But...
0: That's the Burke Platt factory whistle. And the bells of St. Boniface. Now, next, the whistle at the volunteer firehouse.
2: Well, then it's true. It's true.
0: Sure. Then Larry Morton came by on his bicycle.
5: Hey, Al. Al, you here? You hear about the bomb? An atomic bomb.
0: Yeah, we heard.
5: Boy, atomic bomb. Oh, boy. I gotta go find my pop. He's on the golf course. Bye, Al. Bye, Mr. Hartley.
2: You knew. You knew about it.
0: The next bomb hits Nagasaki.
2: I thought that stuff about atomic energy was so much fantasy. Was that the kind of bomb that got you?
0: Oh, that was a firecracker to the one that got me. It was a guided 98, exploded 10 miles away.
2: And that's going to happen in 30 years?
0: I remember it.
2: How about... how about me? Oh, wait. Never mind. I don't think I'd better know when I'm going to die.
0: I couldn't tell you anyway. I had a letter from you just before I left for the front. You were 78 then, and you were still hunting and fishing and flying your own plane.
2: But another war, and fought on American soil. Oh, Alan, I wish this hadn't happened to you.
0: It happened. I remember it. But if I can help it, I'm not going to get killed in any Battle of Buffalo.
2: But if you remember it, if time exists as a parallel dimension, then every tick, we're getting closer to that Third World War.
0: Dad, you know what I remembered when Gutchell came to borrow that gun?
2: No, I suppose that you suspected him and warned me.
0: No, that wasn't it. The other time, the first time, when I was really 13, I wasn't home. I'd been swimming at the canoe club with Larry Morton. When I get home about a half an hour from now, I found the house full of cops.
2: But if the gun didn't fire...
0: What makes you think it didn't? Gutchell talked the .38 out of you. He went home, Shot his wife 4 times in the body, once behind the ear, and used the 6th shot to blow his own brains out.
2: That's what you remember?
0: Yes. The cops traced the gun. They took a very poor view of your lending it to him. You never got it back.
2: But here it is.
0: Oh, not the way I remember it. But I didn't want you in trouble, so I warned you. Dad, I found out the future can be changed.
2: One man can't change the whole future.
0: I stopped a murder and a suicide.
2: I know, but...
0: With 30 years to work, I can stop a world war. I'll have the means, too.
2: The means?
0: Unlimited wealth and influence. I've got a good memory, Dad. I wrote a list out this afternoon.
2: Salt, jet pilot, citation, ponder, middle ground. What is this, a code?
0: Horses. That's a list of Kentucky Derby winners from 1946 to 1970.
2: Huh? You sure?
0: Well, I learned that list on a bet at the Officers Club in Cincinnati in 1971. Assault paid 8-1. You figure out what we can take in.
2: But gambling.
0: Oh, this isn't gambling. It's a sure thing. When we get rolling, we'll make the Rockefellers look like pikers.
2: Hmm. Assault at 8-1.
0: Mm-hmm.
2: I suppose I could scrape up $5,000. Hmm. In 10 years, that'll make a lot of money. Any other little thing you have in mind, Ellen?
0: Well, by 1952, we start building a political organization here in Pennsylvania. In 1960, I think we can elect you president.
2: President? Isn't that going a little too far?
0: Well, why not? Who wouldn't vote for a politician who was always right?
2: Hmm.
0: Besides, that's the one thing we've got to change. In 1960, we had a man in the White House who was good to his wife and sang a nice tenor, and that's about all. He fouled up so completely, we ended up at war. Now, I think President Hartley might be a little more trusted to take a strong line.
2: But I don't know anything about international decisions.
0: I do. I know all the wrong ones. If we can stop one murder, we can stop a war. It's worth a try, isn't it?
2: I guess so. Hmm. How do I start?
0: Well, as I remember, just after the bomb announcement... You got a phone call from the city fusion party about the next election. Well,
2: there's a lot of talk about a reform ticket.
0: Well, that call is going to be important, Dad. It's the turning point. Now, you've got to know. There it is.
2: Well, what do I do?
0: Well, answer it. Go ahead.
2: But...
0: Don't worry. I'll tell you what to do. Go ahead.
2: Hello? Yes, this is Blake Hartley. Judge Cribbins. Yes. Just a moment. Alan.
0: Oh.
2: He's asking me to run.
0: Oh, my head.
2: Alan.
0: Oh.
2: Alan, what's the matter?
0: Oh.
2: Alan! He passed out. Alan, what do I do now? Alan, listen to me. Alan! Alan, what's the matter?
6: Captain. Captain Hartley. Captain Hartley.
7: He was all right, Doctor. I gave him a shot and he was all right.
6: Well, he's dead. All right, Sergeant. Make out the tag. Hartley Allen. Captain. Dead April 8th, 1975.

0: Alan.
1: Alan, what happened? Alan! Alan! Alan, are you all right?
2: Hi, Dad.
1: I've got Judge Crimmins on the phone. What do I tell him?
2: What?
1: Alan, are you all right? You passed out.
2: Sure. I'm all right. Hey, today's my birthday, isn't it? What'd you get for my birthday, huh?
1: Don't you remember? The Third World War?
2: What Third World War? Dad, what's the matter? You're looking at me funny.
1: You don't remember. You're back again, aren't you? Back to 13 years old.
2: Sure, I'm 13 today, for corn's sake, Dad.
1: You must have died up there. It was only a mind transfer. That means I'm on my own. I have to do it myself without your help.
2: Help for what? If it's the grass, I said I'd cut it tomorrow.
1: No, no, it's not the grass. I've got to save your life, Alan. I can't let you die that way in 1975.
2: You're talking about, Dad. You sound goofy.
1: I've got to change it all by myself.
2: Change what?
1: Never mind, Alan. You don't know yet. Come on. Let's have lunch.
2: Sure, Dad, but how about my present now? What'd you give me for my birthday,
1: In a minute, son. Go on in.
2: Okay, well, hurry up, Dad, huh?
1: Sure, all right. Now, where did I put that list of horses?
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0: it, break it, fix it, trash it, change it, mail it, upgrade it, charge it, point it, zoom it, press it, snap it, work it, quick, erase it, buy it, use it, break it, fix it, trash it, change it, mail it, upgrade it.
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The story of never ending. 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Intuition protected you along the way. 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Only the strong will survive. 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

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To be comprehensible and contained? 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
0: 1, 2, 3, 4.
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0: Yes, it'll be.
1: Yes.
0: It's the sign of a Libra.
1: That's right, it is.
0: It's beautiful. It's beautiful. The diamond's not bad either, you know. If you want to throw one away, just put it in my direction.
1: Right. I'm sitting here looking at you. You look so composed, so secure,
2: Hey, hast du das Gehupe von meinem Hund drauf? 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

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Listen to the groove and watching all the moves and coming close to you. Fuck, I'm supposed to do.

take me away.